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2: Tennessee federal public defenders are calling on the governor to hold off on any more lethal injections following the case of Tony Carruthers, a death row inmate whose execution had to be halted when medics couldn't find a suitable vein. Kit Thomas says it's an ongoing problem.
3: Difficulty establishing IV lines is not a hypothetical problem in executions. It's a known complication that has caused prolonged and botched executions across this country for years.
2: In New Jersey, tensions remain high outside Delaney Hall, a Newark federal immigration facility where Senator Andy Kim was pepper sprayed by ICE agents on Tuesday. ABC's Phil Tate is there this morning.
4: About a dozen federal agents just outside of the detention center. There's a fleet of vehicles and a few protesters who are in the street. Just moments ago, a vehicle tried to make their way inside. Some folks even sitting on the sidewalk. They were trying to block that vehicle from getting inside. But this all follows what happened here just last night. Protesters clashed with federal immigration officers yet again, ending with three arrests.
2: Protesters say the conditions inside that facility, which is privately run, are abhorrent, including the distribution of rotten food to detainees. New York Knicks fans won't be getting into the Garden cheap to see their team play in their first NBA Finals this century. So far, the least expensive tickets we could find online came in at $2,000. Sherry Preston, ABC News.
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7: I'm Jay Fox on the Ohio News Network. In Southwest Ohio, four people were wounded in a shooting in Cincinnati's Northside neighborhood. The incident occurred near a transit center parking lot shortly before 2 a.m. yesterday morning in Cincinnati's Northside neighborhood. Investigators say shots were fired at a large gathering by at least two potential shooters. One man exited a vehicle holding a submachine gun, while the other used a handgun. One person was critically injured. Two others are hospitalized but stable, and a fourth was shot but refused treatment at the scene. So far, no suspects have been arrested, and the incident is under investigation. State lawmakers are pushing a new bill aimed at reducing drink spiking at bars and restaurants. ONN's Melissa Andrews reports.
8: Ohio Senate Bill 348 would require bars and restaurants to offer testing strips that can detect date rape drugs in less than 5 minutes. Supporters say they want people to be safer when they go out and give customers a way to check if something feels wrong with their drink. The bipartisan bill would also require bars to post signs letting customers know those tests are available, but it does not include penalties for establishments that do not offer the kits.
7: The Cincinnati Reds beat the New York Mets for the second day in a row by the same score, 7-2, while the Cleveland Guardians lost again to the Washington Nationals, 6-3. For the Ohio News Network, I'm Jay Fox.
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2: 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Look for clouds and sunshine mixing, thunderstorms likely at times, daytime high near 76. Mostly cloudy through the overnight with a low of about 60 degrees. Clouds and sunshine mixing for your Thursday with temperatures in the low to mid 70s. Have yourself a great day, everyone. From the Watchdog, I'm Darnell Foster.
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0: somewhere before. Hello, love.
1: Hello there. Good morning.
0: Hello, love.
1: We're still at it. You can't get rid of us.
0: Where in the world have you been so long? I missed you so since you've been gone. Hello, love.
1: It is round number two, the big gig for a hello, midweek love. Edition.
0: Make yourself feel right at home. I hope you plan on staying long. Come on, love.
1: Well, stick around with us. You know, if you're not with us and you're outside, carry an umbrella with you because it is a rainy day today. Did you check the outside here a little bit?
2: Still raining.
1: Still raining, raining hard. Temperature staying right in the upper 60s, 67, the airport, the Highlands, Moundsville, 68 in Moundsville, I should say, 67 St. Clairsville, and still 66 here at the Watchdog Radio Network Studios. There is a flood watch in effect for the day today, and I said earlier, Bob, sometimes I think they issue those just to kind of sort of cover their hineys, you know, just we better issue a flood watch in case it happens. I get the sense this has the potential for flooding. I'm not saying it's coming. I just think with the amount of rain we've got coming down, I would be paying very close attention. And pay close attention. We'll let you know here on the radio. The Big 7 has it on the screen at WTRF-TV. And, again, the simplest thing is if you have the Storm Tracker 7 app on your smartphone or your tablet, you just follow along with that.
2: And I don't know if there's anything planned at Heritage Port this weekend, Howard, but that might be a concern, too. You know, the river's going to come up.
1: Well, you got to worry about that. I tell you what is planned. I got my official notice yesterday. Chili cook-off. Not this week.
2: All these years, you're still a judge.
1: I hadn't got it for a while. I thought, has Rose finally said enough is enough? No more Monroe? I thought, oh, maybe she's just decided enough. But no, I got my official notice yesterday that I will be a judge once again for the chili cook-off, the restaurant division, as always.
2: I heard the spy play this morning right here on the Watchdog Radio Network. It's getting close. And that one, to me, really kicks off. You know summer is here. With the chili cook-off.
1: Yeah, that's kind of the Ogden weekend is the first summer event.
2: Well, then you have weather like this.
1: But really, as far as a festival that the general, the Ogden weekend's great.
2: It is great.
1: But that's for you. You need to be involved in it. You know, you need to be a runner or a walker.
2: I don't look at it as a festival either.
1: Right.
2: You?
1: Yeah. No. But the festival, the chili cook-off is kind of the first one.
2: Yes.
1: June the 6th, I think. Is that a Saturday? If that's right, then that's the day. June the 6th. I will be down there bright and early with bells on. Well, I don't know if I'll wear bells or
2: and
1: not.
2: Rosemary does not want this weather, that's for sure.
1: So hopefully that won't be the case. But that's not this weekend. That's the following weekend, June the 6th. The chili cook-off gets underway. I'm really interested. Be interested. A friend of my son's is entering the chili cook-off this year. I've never known anyone who actually entered it. You know, I mean, I've judged me. Now, it's not, so nobody, there's nothing, it's not the part of the cook-off that I'm judging, so there's no contest there, no conflict of interest. But I'm really curious. He's a cook. He loves to make chili. And a couple months ago, I guess he said, can I enter the chili? I said, yeah, there you can enter the chili cook-off. They've got real strict rules you got to follow and stuff. So he entered. He's going to be in the chili. I'm really going to be interested in following how he does.
2: Yeah, I'm a chili guy, Howard. You know that. You know, chili's like pizza. Most of it's okay. That's pretty good. But when you get the really, really good stuff, now you have something.
1: Well, again, as a judge, first of all, I was told how many years ago, 30 years ago, by Roe, whatever the first one was, when I would say things like, oh, but this chili sucks.
2: Yeah, don't spit it out and say this is horrible.
1: Roe said, no, we don't say that. We say, not to my taste. And I've that's a phrase I've learned to use over the years. If I don't like, it's not to my taste. But what I do, because I make notes on my little pad, you know, we taste the different chilies. Very often I'll say, just a basic chili. That means good, fine. If I go to a restaurant and they serve it to me, I'll eat it.
2: But nothing special.
1: But it's not jumping out at me. And so that's a phrase that I often use, what you just said there, Bob. Just a basic chili. And then I go back and I look for the ones that really stand out, the jump up, that have something special, a little extra kick to them or a little extra whatever to them. And that's it. But anyway, I got my official notice. So, and Rose will be here next week, so we'll taste some chili. Hopefully she'll bring some chili.
2: I know she's going to bring us some chili. I know that.
1: Listen, today it is a rainy day. Take your umbrella with you. But, Bob, hold on to your umbrella. Story comes out of South Carolina. A woman in South Carolina died on Saturday after she was struck by a wind-blown umbrella The umbrella got picked up by the wind, and it went through the town or wherever, and it hit her and killed her. So hold on to your umbrella. Don't do a Mary Poppins. Don't let your umbrella do a Mary Poppins. The incident happened at a place called the Driftwood Grill. The coroner said the first responders were called for a reported laceration. When they arrived, the woman found unresponsive with injuries to her head and neck. So, again, hold on to your umbrella because it could be a deadly weapon, and it was in this particular case. Very quickly, Victoria is coming up in a minute or two here. We're going to talk about college commencement speakers and other things. Bob, last hour we were talking about a story, front page of the Morning Intel today. You can read it online if you have an online version, or you can read it in the Intel, about the Greater Wheeling Sports and Entertainment Authority kind of struggling a bit with some concerts. And this has been a national trend. We talked about it a few weeks ago. Actually, they gave it a name called Blue Dot Fever. It means blue dots are the little spots on your seating chart that are empty seats. And even some of the biggest names in entertainment are having to cancel concerts because they just can't fill them up. Is it pricing? Probably that's the biggest issue for it. And talking about pricing, Bob, we just heard during the ABC newscast, you want to go to the NBA? Is it the finals?
2: It is the finals.
1: You want to go to the NBA finals in New York City?
2: 2,000. I mean, I was listening closely because I thought it would be in the hundreds of dollars an hour.
1: Yeah, maybe $500.
2: You just got to remember, these are just the regular fans. You know, it's hard to get a seat there probably anytime, especially when the Knickerbockers are playing really good. It's been a long, long time since the Knicks have been in the finals. Been a longer time since they have been the champion of the NBA. $2,000 per ticket.
1: ABC says that's the cheapest.
2: The cheapest seat. Now, I have been in Madison Square Garden, believe it or not, many, many times. Those are the seats way up in the blue seats that used to be the blue seats. Probably they're still blue. But they are way
1: them
2: up there.
1: The nosebleed seats, right?
2: Yes. Yeah. Some people refer to Peanut Heaven even. I mean, it's far away from the action.
1: Well, $2,000. Who can afford that? Who can afford that? I mean, nobody can afford that. It just doesn't make any sense. And I didn't hear on the ABC newscast whether they're selling tickets or that. I mean, whether those are selling or that's just a price they've assigned to it. You know?
2: How could the ordinary fan go? You know, you've supported that team all year. We've made the playoffs. Now we're in the finals, and they priced us out. I mean, That family, the Dolan family that owns the New York Knicks and the New York Rangers, they're notorious for that, Howard. Just some of the worst owners in all of sports.
1: What's the highest ticket price you ever paid at Madison Square Garden?
2: $85.
1: Oh.
2: And that was a good seat. That was a real good seat.
1: So 2,000 is not the
2: no, jeez.
1: Okay. All right. It's 8:17 on the Watchdog Morning Show. Victoria Jones coming up next.
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0: We are all rainy day people today. It is raining, and it's raining hard. Going to be showers, maybe a thunderstorm during the day today. Flood watch is in effect. We'll have a daytime high around 76. We're around 67, 68 now, everywhere here around the Ohio Valley. Good news is more rain tonight and storms. It's a couple of today and tonight going to be very stormy. However, tomorrow and then going into the weekend should be sunny and pleasant. So that's the good news. Welcome to the show, our good friend Victoria Jones from our D.C. correspondent. Good morning, Victoria.
1: Good morning.
0: Before I get to the theme that I want to get to with you, which is why are the college kids booing their booing their commencement speakers? We've been talking about the local entertainment authority that puts on the concerts at the Capitol Theater and some of the arenas around here. Is saying they're having it's a tough time for concerts. The environment is tough. We talked last week on the show about nationally they're calling it Blue Dot Fever. Some of the even biggest entertainment names are not able to fill the venues because ticket prices are going up. And then we just were looking at ABC just said that the NBA Finals in New York City at Madison Square Garden, cheapest seat,
1: $2,000. That's ridiculous.
0: So here's my question. I don't know if you go to concerts anymore or not, but who is the person, the group, the thing? Who would you pay big money to go see if it was really expensive? Because I don't even know, I don't know who I'd pay some of these prices for. No matter how much I enjoy them, who would you pay them for?
1: Oh, I'd pay a lot of money to go and see Muse.
0: Okay.
1: And USC.
0: Yeah.
1: You may not know. I'd pay a lot of money to go and see them, and in fact, I saw the and I had tickets to see them about. It was 4 years ago, and then it clashed with me here. They were playing in D.C., and I had the tickets. And then I was going to the U.K., and it clashed, so I had to give my tickets away. And they're coming again this summer to D.C. I got very excited, and the tickets are expensive. And I thought, well, you know, I missed it last time. I want to do it this time. And then I thought, oh, wait a second. I think it's the Merriweather Pavilion. Isn't that outside?
0: You don't.
1: So I double checked. It's outside. I am not getting bitten all night to see anybody. That's the thing. If it was indoors, inside, I'd have gone. But I'm not sitting outside.
2: What about Tom Jones, Victoria? Would you like to see Tom Jones before he goes to his reward,
0: Victoria? You answer the question, but he's making fun of me. I just want you to know that.
1: Yeah, I know. I wouldn't pay anything to see Tom Jones. Thank you.
2: Take that, Howard.
0: He's become my favorite performer anymore. I loved 85 years old, and he is still as good as he ever was. Unfortunately, Tom Jones his world tour next year is only a European tour, not an American tour. But
1: he's a great performer. He always was. I mean, have you looked at some of his performances from the 60s with young girls throwing what you call their underwear and what we call their knickers onto the stage?
0: Yes.
1: I mean, that's what they were doing. I mean, they're crazy about him.
0: And he does the British version of The Voice now, the TV show The Voice, which is where I watch online. I see a lot of that. And he's still now. They're not teeny boppers anymore, right?
1: But no.
0: But he still gets the ladies screaming and yelling. And I don't know if they're throwing any knickers on stage, but he still has a charisma. He's got an energy. And at 85, his voice is as good as it ever was. I draw a comparison with another one of my favorite performers, but Tom Jones has outstripped him. I think now. I'm a huge Barry Manilow fan. Now, don't laugh. Don't laugh.
1: No, he's a great performer, and what a songwriter. I mean, not only his own songs, but if you look at the list of songs that he's written for other people, it's incredible.
0: Yes, and I'm a big fan of Barry Manilow's, and I watched some of his more recent concerts on TV. Now, he still is a great performer, okay? He still has that excitement, the momentum, you know, all that stuff. But you can tell his voice is not quite what it used to be. It's okay, but it's not quite what it used to be. I'll tell you another one I feel that way about, Paul McCartney. I watched him on the Late Show with Stephen Colbert, the final episode a couple nights ago. I really enjoyed seeing him and listening to him sing, but his voice isn't quite as good. I contrast that with Tom Jones. Tom Jones, in my opinion, is as good as he ever was. His voice is still as good as it ever was at 85 years old.
1: Yes. It's incredible. I mean, some people are just like that. I mean, some of the greats are just really, really amazing greats. And some of them, even if their voices aren't as great, they are just incredible on the stage. I mean, it's just unbelievable.
0: I don't go to concerts anymore for a variety of reasons. I've never been a big... I never liked big crowds to begin with, but when I was younger, I would go to concerts. But the big concerts around here come to Pittsburgh, and I don't like to travel the Pittsburgh traffic anymore. I'm getting too old for that. But for example, Springsteen was there just last week, huge sellout crowd. Dozens of my friends went. My son went with his buddies. I saw some video of it. There's something. I would pay to see, if I could get there, I would pay to see Springsteen. Same thing with Paul McCartney. You know, I said his voice isn't what it used to be, but I would pay anything to go see Paul McCartney. If they charged me $287, I'd still go see. Bob, that may be a cheap price, come to think of it.
2: It's pretty cheap compared to $2,000.
0: For McCartney. I would pay anything to go see McCartney, just as an example. But
1: I wasn't a Paul girl. I've always been a John girl.
0: Oh, well, that's okay, because he was darn good, too. But people didn't...
1: Darn good? You make it sound like you're making a concession.
0: Well, I wasn't like, you know, I mean, he's not like McCartney, but he was pretty good. He was pretty good.
1: Really?
0: But, you know, people didn't throw their knickers at him.
1: But he didn't need that.
0: That's probably a good point. So, anyways, it's just something we were kicking around here this morning. And the local shows and the local entertainment authority brings in a lot of pretty good concerts anymore to our local venues. But even they are having a hard time. Ticket prices going up. People are just having a hard time divvying up their money. You know, I think people here in Wheeling, for example, and probably Pittsburgh or anything else, you know, you can afford one big concert, and that's it. You know, there may be two or three really big shows coming, but you really can only afford one of them anymore because we're all scratching our, you know, holding our pennies tight and, you know, splurge once, but I don't think I can splurge two or three times.
1: But sometimes, you know, it's not the big ones that you want to see. You know, sometimes it's the little ones.
0: Well, that's true. And sometimes the best concerts are little concerts, too. The local entertainment director, the one who runs the Greater Wheeling Sports Entertainment Authority, Kelly Tucker, said that she's found a couple of smaller promoters in the Pittsburgh area, for example, promoting smaller concerts and so on, but they're easier to work with, prices are better, and in many cases they're just as good, you know. So I don't know, a little concert talk this morning. It's not something we usually get into today, but it's kind of interesting. And yes, Bob Slider, you're right. If Tom, you know what, I may even have to take a trip overseas. I got to find the best European venue that I could get to. Maybe see him. He's doing a world tour next year.
1: Some European venues are just so great. I mean, it's just so much fun.
0: So if I was to look for the best venue to go see Tom Jones in Europe, since he's making a European tour, what would you suggest? Any idea? Any suggestions?
1: Well, some of the venues in Germany are pretty wild. I mean, the Germans can really get pretty crazy. I'd say the Italians get pretty crazy. And anywhere in London is always pretty wild.
0: I wouldn't mind. You know, plus, I'd like to go to London. I haven't spent some time there. And I was thinking the same thing when you said Germany. I don't have any idea why I thought that. But when I thought of the European cities, where might it be fun to see Tom? Germany strikes me as maybe an enjoyable place to see him. So I don't know. Won't probably get there. If he was here in this country, I would, you know, I'd go halfway across the country to go see him. But
1: yes,
0: yeah, I would. But I'm not sure. I'm not sure I'm gonna make the European pilgrimage. Victoria, we did it again.
1: I know.
0: Once again, we got off on a different subject. I still want to talk to you maybe next week. I want to talk to you about why the college kids are booing their commencement speakers. There was a story that you had shared with me last week from Politico. There's a story The Guardian did just yesterday on the same subject. College kids are booing their commencement speakers, primarily the high-tech speakers, and I guess it's because they don't like what they're hearing. But I think these high-tech guys are giving them the truth, don't you? Look, they're saying, look, guys, AI, high-technology jobs, are coming. What you expect your job to be is not what it's going to be in a few years. You better get prepared. And it sounds like the college kids, the graduates, don't want to hear that.
1: They don't want to hear it. And, you know, you've got Anthropic and OpenAI saying opposite things. One is saying, no, we're not going to see this big job loss. And then the other one's saying, well, actually we are. So Gen Z believes the actually we are because they're seeing that. They're seeing a lot of job losses in a lot of different companies. They just see it across the board. But then there are some other companies who are hiring. But that's not what they're seeing. And it's not what they're seeing when they start applying for jobs either.
0: And the job market is tough, period. Forget AI and forget, you know, the technological changes. The job market is just tough. So I get these graduates, they're going, man, it's hard enough to find a job, and you're telling me that some of the jobs I'm thinking about are going to be taken by artificial intelligence? But I don't know. It seems to me that you got to be prepared for that. You know, it's the old, do you still want to continue to learn your blacksmithing trade in the era of the automobile, you know, at some point?
1: I think being a stonemason, I think that's a very important job. These trade jobs are very important. I think that's important.
0: Oh, I agree with you. I just think that my point is that you can't stop progress.
1: You can't stop moving.
0: Yeah, or whether you think it's progress or not, you can't stop things from moving forward. AI is here. You better learn how to use it. AI is going to take some jobs. It's going to take yours unless you figure out how to use it. I don't know if you and I talked about this before. Bob and I have talked about it. You know, there are, across this country, radio disc jockeys that are all artificial intelligence. They're not human beings. They're just artificial intelligence.
1: That's just disgusting.
0: And I don't think it's very far away before the talk show hosts become... Particularly the talk, I don't want them going to go too far on this. Particularly the talk show hosts that are that say the same thing over and over and over again. You know, it's easy. You just AI can just do the same thing. So Bob, we got to keep on our toes to make sure that we do enough dumb stuff and stupid stuff and different stuff that AI can't possibly repeat it.
2: Who's going to answer the phone, Howard?
0: I think they got. Have you checked out our gaggle system,
2: yeah,
0: Bob?
2: I'm afraid
1: it drives me mad when robots answer the phone. My primary care was recently bought out. Yeah. Even before that, you had humans. Now there's this bloody robot answering the phone, and they recognize who you are, and you know what they can help you with. And when you say no, and they're still going at you, and it's so annoying. You say yes, I want to speak to a human representative. Yes. but what do you want to talk to them about? And I'm saying it's not your business.
0: Because they
1: want to know my symptoms. They ask my symptoms.
0: I had an experience. I got to move on. But the audience heard more about this a couple of months ago. I had some fraud on my credit card. And they alerted me quickly and said, contact, you know, support, and we'll fix this for you. And I contact support. And I could tell the first person, air quote, I talked to was basic AI, you know, pretty basic. And then I asked enough questions that I think they upgraded me. They sent me to a better AI. You know? And then they sent me to a third one. I think it was a human being. But I'm not sure. It may just have been the smartest of all the AIs.
1: Yes.
0: Yeah.
1: Yes.
0: All right, Victoria. Always good talking to you again. It's actually kind of fun when we get off on different subjects. So we will chat again next week. Thanks for being here today. Appreciate it.
1: Thank you very much.
0: 8:34, 26 of the hour. We're the Watchdog Morning Show. Bob Slider, I'm Howard Monroe. You're out there in rainy radio land this morning. 304-214-1600. A couple of texts on the bicycle riding thing. I'll get to those in a minute. And what's the latest on the Greenbrier battle? Omni Hotel, an affiliate of the Omni Hotels, now own the debt of Jim Justice's Greenbrier, and they want paid. The justices say, we got the money. And the judge says, yeah. Can you show it to me? That's coming up. Brad McElhinney joining us next. Watchdog
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3: Good morning. I'm John Walkup with your 7 News headlines on this Wednesday, May 27th. A Marshall County man is facing multiple charges after deputies say he fired several rounds into a home in Cameron early Monday morning. The sheriff's office says it started with a report of someone trying to force entry on Dragon Highway, then shots were fired. Investigators found bullet damage to the home and multiple shell casings, saying about 15 rounds were fired while 15 people were inside, including several children. The suspect, identified as Matthew Horn, is now in the Northern Regional Jail, and Child Protective Services have been notified. For more details, visit WTRF.com. Meantime, a Virginia man is facing multiple charges after a pursuit through Belmont County in a stolen vehicle Tuesday. Police say it started at the Lowe's in Richland Township, where the suspect refused to cooperate, then took off, leading officers on a chase onto I-70. Authorities say he even struck a deputy's cruiser before being stopped. The driver, identified as Guy Brand, is now in custody and facing several charges. The American Hellenic Educational Progressive Association, also known as AHPA, held a special event in Weirton. They're celebrating 100 years of service and bringing together leaders from across the country. The Supreme President, E. Chris Cateson, says while the needs of communities have changed over time, their mission has not. He says whether it's helping seniors, supporting students, or responding to disasters, the common thread has always been a strong commitment to giving back. Well, three students from the Ohio Valley are taking the national stage this week at the Scribbs National Spelling Bee in Washington, D.C. 14-year-old Caitlin Clonch of Lisbon is representing Crestview Middle School. Addie Jackson of Martins Ferry is competing for St. Mary Central. And 11-year-old Francis Kissinger of Steubenville represents Bishop Musio Central Elementary. The competition runs through May 28th at the Dar Constitution Hall. Good luck to all of those students. And with summer break just around the corner, Ohio County schools are getting ready to launch their child nutrition program, making sure kids don't go hungry when school's out. Any child ages 2 to 18 can receive free meals. That's a look at your 7 News headlines. Have a wonderful Wednesday.
4: 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I'm Andrew Carruti, and that story is coming up on today's Mountaineer Report, brought to us by Kroger, the official grocer of West Virginia University Athletics.
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4: WVU baseball is familiar with winning regionals. The last 2 years, they claimed regional championships in Tucson and in Clemson. But this year, they're at home. Head coach Steve Sabins on the benefits of being at home and what it takes to win regionals.
6: Path to Omaha is clearly in hosting. What we've done for the last 2 years, winning at somebody else's regional is incredibly hard. If there's a team that can do it, it's West Virginia, because of the amount of road games that we play. We consistently play on the road, and over the last 2 years, I'd have to look, but we've probably won more road games than anybody in the nation from a Power Four school perspective.
4: The Mountaineers have won 57 road games over the past three seasons. West Virginia's first opponent in the Morgantown Regional will be the 31-20 overall Binghamton Bearcats of the America East Conference. They've won 14 games on the road this year, and they're winners of 7 of their last 10. They'll be well prepared coming into Morgantown with similar advantages to West Virginia's Biomechanics Performance Center.
6: They're obviously an incredible team. I remember several years ago, they had an $80 million anonymous donation to their program where they built a state-of-the-art facility, incredible resources, and has obviously helped them recruit at a high level and be successful there. And so they're going to be a hell of a team. But we need to go look at just some general matchup stuff, left versus right, and how they've done offensively and where they stack up and what pitcher may be a good matchup for them. So that's what we'll do today.
4: Overall, six Big 12 teams made the tournament, with Kansas and West Virginia hosting. Arizona State, UCF, Oklahoma State, and Cincinnati all qualified for the tournament, with ASU and UCF winning 19 games, Oklahoma State 18, and Cincinnati 17 games in the Big 12. I'm Andrew Carruti, and that's been today's Mountaineer Report, brought to us by Kroger, the official grocer of West Virginia University Athletics.
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0: I thought somebody opened the door for a minute. The thunder was coming in.
2: Man, it is really raining outside. We can hear it.

0: it amazing, Bob, because you had to put these together today, isn't it amazing how many rain songs there are out there?
1: We could probably do it all week. There's so many.
0: You could do a week worth of bumper music on rain. Rain bumpers today. Why? Because it's raining. Showers, thunderstorms. It's been raining very heavy, and then it rains a little less heavy, but it's been raining pretty much all morning long. I don't think it has stopped at all. We're looking for showers, maybe a thunderstorm throughout the day today. Daytime high 76. There is a flood watch in effect for the area throughout the entire day today, so you do want to be careful with that. We'll let you know what's going on weather-wise here. Check the Big 7, our news partners online on TV. And also carry the Storm Tracker 7 app along with you on your smartphone or tablet, and you'll get all the alerts and information that you need. But right now, temperature hasn't budged much at all. 67, the airport, the Highlands, Moundsville, St. Clairsville, just a tiny bit lower than that, 66 here at the Watchdog Radio Network studios. Before I get to our friend Brad McElhaney, we were talking earlier about a report that came out, Bob, from a law firm in California that surveyed 3,000-plus bike riders and asked them the bridges in this country they find most intimidating to ride across. Now, the Golden Gate Bridge is number one, Queensboro Bridge in New York, number two, Bridge in New Mexico is number three. But in the top 10, was the Suspension Bridge here in Wheeling. And I've been asking if any of you have ridden across the Suspension Bridge. I know many of you have. What's your experience been? Lisa says, I've ridden my bike across the Bel Air Bridge, the Suspension Bridge, the Old Island Bridge, and the Etnaville Bridge. Isn't it down? Isn't it gone?
1: Yeah, I don't think they're letting anybody even near that bridge anymore.
0: Lisa, I'm not going to report you, but I think maybe you shouldn't have done that. She said it was a month ago. They each have their own character, but they all seem to me to be okay for bike riding. So bike riding across the Suspension Bridge intimidates some. Number 10, that still amazes me. And all of the bridges across the country, to be 10th that bike riders are intimidated by.
1: Maybe it's because it does sway, Howard. Maybe that when you're on a bicycle, maybe you can really feel it.
0: I don't know. Text us 304-214-1600, 304-214-1600 if you would like to join us. Let me welcome to the show our good friend Brad McElhaney from Metro News. Good morning, Brad.
2: Oh, hi. Good morning.
0: Did you get the cream in your coffee? Are you okay now?
2: I'm in great shape. Bob told me that I had 45 seconds. I was like, I know just the task for that.
0: So, yeah, just enough cream in your coffee. Cream and sugar or just cream? Are you a creamer guy? Just or a cream and sugar guy? What do you like?
2: Yeah, not the sugar. And I used to just drink the coffee black. You know, I would get up in the morning and consume my news and drink my black coffee, but these days, I need the comfort of a cream also.
0: My preference is black coffee, but I always begin, when I go to a new restaurant that I'm not familiar with and order coffee, and they say, would you like creamer with that? My fail-safe is, yeah, you better give me some creamer because I don't know how good your coffee is going to be. So just in case, I want to keep it there.
2: I like your fail-safe.
0: Brad, let's talk about the Greenbrier. How many years have this been, you know, sort of front and center, back and forth, up and down? The Justice family owns the Greenbrier. They saved the Greenbrier, and I think that's a fair analysis all those many years ago. But things have changed over the years, and now they owe a huge amount of debt on the Greenbrier. They owe sales tax. They've got liens, all different kinds of things. And as we've talked about before, they're now in a, I guess you call it, dispute with a company associated with the Omni Hotel chain who has bought their debt. And we are still in this charge or claim and counterclaim charge. Latest claim by the justices, bringing up to speed, they now say they have found the money to pay off their debt, right?
2: Mm-hmm. Going into the holiday weekend, but the timing was the time. They announced publicly that they had found a source of financing and that it was enough to pay down the debt that Omni holds, as well as tax liens by the state and, you know, to do some upgrades around the Greenbrier. The reputation is that the place sorely needs some tender, loving care. And so, you know, that was part of this announcement, but we would have enough to, bring it up to standard. That all sounded very promising. And, you know, as you alluded, this has taken these twists and turns and kind of like emotional highs and lows. It's been very dramatic. At that moment, you know, announcing that, I thought, fool me once, I thought, well, you know, all right, maybe Omni regrets swallowing this frog. Maybe.

0: as receiving it, that'll take into June. We've got all these hearings in the federal court dispute coming up. Let's delay them. So it was a motion for continuance. Let's delay them until the money situation has firmed up, until it's baked in the oven. And the judge in the case, who is Frank Volk of the Southern District, you know, took it seriously and set a noon Saturday deadline for the other parties in the case, mostly Omni, but, you know, as a side item.
1: The state's the
0: West Virginia Tax Department.
1: Right, yeah.
0: Set a noon Saturday deadline, holiday weekend, to respond. And Omni's response that was entered over the weekend was, you know, just laden with skepticism. I mean, they said, you say you've got the money, but it can evaporate at any moment. It's more of a concept of a plan of money.
1: Yeah.
0: That's my word, not theirs, but that's what they said. And also they said, you know, you say you've got this term sheet, but we can't see the term sheet. Like, what do you even have? The judge took that seriously and is trying to have a balance between the two sides. You know, that's his job. So he hasn't answered yet about whether he's going to delay all the hearings and deadlines that are coming up. He has asked for today, the justices and their lawyers to submit a redacted copy of whatever the term sheet is. And presumably the redacted copy would be in public view. But whatever they can't make public, the judge wants an explanation in writing. So, you know, all this, I'm kind of going into some technicalities here. I'm sorry, Toby and Edith and Mama, but the bottom line is the justices are saying that they've got essentially refinancing.
1: And let me start. And I believe I read in one of your stories, they're talking about $500 million in possible financing. Did I read that correctly?
0: Yeah. That was a detail that came a little late. It was a response to a response to a response. But they did say up to $500 million, half $1 billion. And they described whoever the lender is, they never named it, but as being, you know, reputable with a lot of other finances. You know, it's doing a lot of financial business. But, you know, the other side's not proof of that. You know, they want to know, if we're going to accept this, what are we even getting into? Omni describes it as a delay tactic. So, you know, all that really is a central theme of the justices saying they've got the money, and everybody else, including the judge, saying, well, you know, why don't you prove it?
1: Well, and doesn't that seem reasonable? I mean, with no disrespect meant, we've heard this kind of stuff before, you know. Everything's fine in Jim's neighborhood. All is good in Jim's neighborhood. Don't worry about it. Why, goodness, Brad, why do you ask all those questions? You know I always figure this stuff out. I mean, we've heard this over and over again. It seems fair for Omni and certainly for the judge to say, you know, give me something that I can hold on to that says you actually have made a deal or are in the process, at least, of making a deal. I don't think that is outrageous to me. That sounds prudent.
0: It's what I would do. I mean, I ask myself over and over, and given this long history that you and I have described, I think, who is loaning that man money? Who is letting him take out more loans?
1: But that is not a minor question. That's not a minor question. Where is the money coming from? Now, I understand it's a private transaction, but he is a public figure. Jim Justice is a U.S. senator. I think there is some interest in to whom is he going to be indebted? And there's been no indication of that, as far as I know. I don't know. I'm not saying it's I don't know if it's a foreign entity, if it's a large venture capital firm. Maybe when the term sheet comes out, we'll have a better sense of who or what kind of person this is. But I don't think it's a minor question. Who's the money coming from?
0: I agree. And, you know, I don't know if under the structure of this federal court case, I'm not sure if we'll ever know. I think that may be one of the redacted items, but it is possible that at a later date, if Senator Justice himself signs for personally backing this new debt,

0: $500 million, then I think that that would need to be in his Senate
1: disclosures,
0: financial filings,
1: yeah.
0: Disclosures.
1: Yeah.
0: You know, and it may be vague. It may be vaguer than what the public wants. Like, this is an amount between $0 and $500 million.
1: Right. Yeah, exactly. Yeah.
0: But I think we may see it there. I will also say, you know, the history is Justice sold the coal properties back before he was an elected figure, but sold the coal properties for whatever, $500 million, and then bought them back for $5 million
1: right.
0: to a Russian company. And then when he was in jeopardy, you know, a cycle or two ago, on a level of debt, the entity that bailed him out was Fortress Capital, which is funded largely by the Saudi Royal Fund. So, I mean, these kinds of questions have arisen before. Who are you doing business with? You are now one of 100 members of the U.S. Senate. What has gone on here with, you know, your debt fund and who is bailing you out? I think it's a legitimate question that you've raised.
1: And as you point out, if the money flows from whomever to Jim Justice or the Justice family or something, and if Jim Justice is the one who then sort of signs personally for it, well, haven't we been down that road before too? You know, he and his wife have signed personal mm-hmm. loans, personal guarantees that have created problems for them. So, you know, these are not questions that are coming out of thin air. These are not concerns that are raised by Omni or by the judge or by people like me. They're made up of thin air. They're not really political, geez, I don't like him kind of stuff. I think these are legitimate questions based on the history that Jim Justice himself and the Justice family has shown in how they handle their finances. I think they're fair questions.
0: I mean, and much of this has been a back and forth over debt with the original lender, Carter Bank and Trust. And that was, you know, to buy the Greenbrier, the loan, I think, was originally like $20 million. And then that debt and debt on associated properties ballooned to like $700 million at one point. And then
1: they paid it down
0: paid
1: a bit,
0: back
1: though.
0: Down to like $300 million. Just $300 million. But, you know, I mean, they were on their 14th forbearance agreement, which is the kind of thing that's out of my personal experience, but you sign it if you are already in default conditions to buy you time to get out of default. And they had done the 14th. The last one I read, and it's, you know, it's challenging for me to read, but it indicated that whoever held those forbearance agreements could take back whatever collateral the justice is owned,
1: right.
0: And you know, it raised the issue of their house in Lewisburg. People joked to me about the famous dog.
1: Yeah,
0: and I mean, I kind of took that joke on half seriously. Like, if that dog is worth something, I don't know. Maybe they could repossess the dog. I don't know.
1: And I hate to say this but I think baby dog does have a value attached to her. So Brad. This issue with Omni is a little bit of a different issue than with Carter Bank or even with the state and taxes and all that kind of stuff. In the other cases, Carter Bank, even the state wanting, you know, their sales tax, so on, it's a matter of money. It seems to me that Omni's concerns are greater than just getting the money they are owed. They really want the Greenbrier. I mean, this is kind of a different scenario than we've seen in the past. This is not just pay your debt and all will go away. These guys want the Greenbrier.
0: That's what I think, too. Now, sometimes when I read about all this hassle in two court systems now, I think, oh, have they swallowed a frog and they regret it?
1: Yeah.
0: But, you know, they are different from Carter Bank, which is a bank. Carter would like for at least interest to be paid on these loans, if not the principal.
1: Right.
0: In this case, it's a hotel company. I mean, it's an LLC that owns a hotel company, but they would like, I think, their interest is to make the Greenbrier part of their catalog of places that you could stay and enjoy. And, you know, to me, that's why they immediately went to court, did not see any interest in collaborating with the justices. I mean, they flirted with it for a minute, and then they went to court.
1: Yeah, that fell apart.
0: Yeah. they've stuck it out in camp, and I mean, they appear to be ready to play hardball and go to the end.
1: Brad, I'm up against the clock, but did I hear you say that there is expected to be a filing today of that redacted term sheet? Is that correct?
0: The judge ordered the term sheet to be submitted today, redacted, and then a separate memorandum for anything that is redacted or can't be submitted in that form, an explanation. So we'll be watching for that tonight. It could be close of business. You know, I don't know what time. You know, to me, that's a put up or shut up moment.
1: Right.
0: And we will make of that what we can. You know, you ever see the FOIAs that people get that are completely redacted? Like, could be that, but we'll see.
1: And we'll be watching for it at WVMetroNews.com. Brad, I appreciate your time. The hard work you put into this story, and all your stories, but this one in particular, it's well appreciated, and I thank you for the work you do, and thanks for joining us today. Got to run. Talk to you soon, my friend.
2: See you, Brad.
0: Thanks, guys.
1: 9 o'clock, thanks. ABC covers the world. The Watchdogs are coming up next. Mr. Slider, let's go home and get some brainy day sandwiches or something, and we'll come back tomorrow.
2: Sounds good.
3: News. I'm Sherry Preston. In a couple of hours, President Trump will gather his cabinet at the White House to discuss where things stand in the war with Iran, which has been underway for 3 months now. ABC senior Washington correspondent Rachel Scott is at the White House.
4: President Trump will be hosting a cabinet meeting here at the White House amid all of this uncertainty on whether there will be a deal with Iran and amid those escalating tensions. The president and senior administration officials had been optimistic about the progress of these talks, but this morning, still nothing has been finalized, and Iran is vowing retaliation after the U.S. launched what it called self-defensive strikes in the region.
3: President Trump's endorsement helped Texas Attorney General Ken Paxton defeat incumbent Senator John Cornyn in the Republican primary in that state. Next up, the midterm election in November, where Paxton will take on Democrat James Tallarico. Here's ABC Washington Bureau Chief Rick Klein.
5: Tallarico has become just a fast-rising star in the Democratic Party. Only 37 years old, but he's been in the Texas legislature for years now, and he's got a reputation as someone more on the progressive side than the moderate side, but someone that has been apt to make some surprises. And famously, he broke through with an interview with Joe Rogan, and Rogan encouraged him to run for president.
3: Cruz working at the White House, building a UFC ring on the South Lawn for a fight on President Trump's birthday. As the World Health Organization says, the Ebola outbreak is spreading faster than it can be contained, the CDC is asking its workforce for help.
6: An internal email obtained by ABC News shows acting CDC Director Dr. Jay Bhattacharya urging employees to volunteer to screen Americans returning from Ebola hot zones for possible signs of the virus. The U.S. is one of several countries tightening travel restrictions amid the rapidly growing outbreak.
3: ABC's Faith Abube at the CDC. One person killed, 9 injured, 9 still missing after a chemical tank rupture at a paper mill in Longview, Washington. You're listening to ABC News.
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3: The mother of NFL quarterback Will Levis now says her son spent an exorbitant amount of money trying to get a leaked sex tape made with his ex, Gia Duddy, off the internet. Here's ABC's Sophie Flay.
9: The couple split up months after Duddy went viral during the 2023 NFL draft. Cameras capturing her reactions as Levis kept getting passed over during the first round. The attention helping to boost her profile on social media. Experts say high-profile couples like Levis and Duddy are common targets for hackers.
3: Five villagers among seven who were trapped in a cave that flooded last week in Laos have been found. There's still no sign of the other two, however, as the work gets underway to bring the men to safety. ABC's Maggie Rooley has more from the foreign desk.
2: We do know that rescuers have been rushing this whole week to pump water out of the cave after those people initially got trapped inside when flash floods blocked their exit out. They've also been yelling for the divers, trying to find signs of life and exact locations, but they say while this cave is actually relatively small, the hardest part of this rescue is how narrow the cave is and trying to navigate these passageways.
3: The best young spellers in the English language are competing in the Scripps National Spelling BEE this week. The B began back in 1925, but this is the 98th competition because it was canceled during World War II for a couple of years. This year's champ will be the 111th because it's ended in a two-way tie several times and an eight-way tie in 2019. This is ABC News.
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12: I'm Jay Fox on the Ohio News Network. County officials statewide are warning Ohio residents about a scam involving sheriff department impersonators. Last week, an unidentified scammer wearing a standard Ohio Deputy Sheriff Patrol uniform scammed a Lorain County resident out of over $9,000 by falsely claiming there was an open warrant for the victim's arrest due to failure to appear for jury duty. The victim was coerced into withdrawing the cash and then depositing it into a Bitcoin machine. The suspect remains at large. Law enforcement will never call or show up in person demanding money to clear an arrest warrant. A Columbus man who sexually abused a boy with disabilities was sentenced to 35 years in prison. ONN's Jeff Hogan has that story.
13: 47-year-old Christian Toms of Columbus was sentenced yesterday for child pornography crimes involving a nonverbal boy with autism. Between October of 2024 and February of 25, Toms sexually exploited the 11-year-old and created child pornography of the abuse that he distributed online. Investigators searched Toms' residence and electronics after cyber tips were submitted. Toms pleaded guilty in December to producing, distributing, receiving, and possessing child pornography.
12: Kansas City Chiefs star and Cleveland Heights native Travis Kelce has reportedly purchased a minority stake in the Cleveland Guardians. This is a developing story. For the Ohio News Network, I'm Jay Fox.
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0: Good morning, Ohio Valley, and welcome to the Legislative Watchdogs. Your host today, Brent Weir, joined in studio with the Shotgun Fuzzy LaRue, the Big Dog Johnny Saunders, and Brother Bob Slatter running the board for us on a wet morning here. Going to be a wet day today in the valley. Gentlemen, we've got flood watches out there. I'm watching coverage this morning. Looks like most of the rain around I-70, east and west, out into Ohio to where we are here in Wheeling. So be prepared for some of the wet weather as we wind down the school year, gentlemen. We have graduations that are already underway, graduations that are coming up, I know. Today, start of the softball state championship in West Virginia, right?
1: Yep. I think we have three teams, right? We have Central, Oakland, and John Marshall.
0: Yep, and so we'll be paying attention.
1: It's the first time in a while that we've had three teams.
0: You know, I don't remember where the softball. Do you remember where the softball is?
1: It's
0: held?
1: Down south. It's no longer in Vienna.
0: It used to be in Vienna.
1: Now it's.
0: For instance, I know in baseball this year they moved it from, which I think is a shame. Moved it from Charleston, which was a really nice field and venue to watch the baseball, to
2: pro field down there.
0: Yeah, and they moved it to Huntington. Also, the format I know is going to obviously apply to softball as well, but going to four classes within that, they have expanded to the eligibility number of teams. And so I know the tournament is now longer as well. Kind of goofy schedule from what I've heard in terms of time off in between games. So nonetheless, obviously be following our local teams. Go ahead, Bob.
3: Well, we get an update. I guess it's the tournament is held in South Charleston, and also Brooke, their softball team made the tournament.
0: Yeah, there we go. So, you know, got obviously a lot of local representation. And so good luck to the ladies competing downstate, and hopefully we can bring back a couple titles up here in the northern panhandle. As for gentlemen, as we enter the summer season, hopefully everybody had a nice Memorial Day weekend. Always one of my favorite times of year, you know, as we go into the summer season here for days are longer. You got a lot of daylight here, you know, much better than the February and January time period, that's for sure. So hopefully everybody was able to enjoy some time with their family. I always take time, it seems like, to watch some documentaries. It seems like I watch a lot of World War II coverage, you know, to remember that what is considered the greatest generation. So hopefully folks enjoy their weekend as well. As we come in, though, gentlemen, to the start of the summer season, you know, politics a lot of times slows down.
2: John, he's been using that word gentleman quite a lot here.
0: You know, I'm getting ready to insult you, that's why. No, I'm just kidding, Fuzzy. But politics oftentimes slows down. And nonetheless, last night we got a couple of things we want to cover. We don't do a ton of national coverage, but I think it's appropriate that we at least talk about that today. And you know, as we look forward to the fall, we just come out of a primary season here in West Virginia, had our elections a few weeks ago. And obviously Ohio did as well, John. And really, to set up our story here on the national level, you know, one of the stories we talked about in Ohio was the Senate race, right? That immediately, you know, that is going to just garner a boatload of spending in Ohio, prepared to be just inundated. TV commercials, online commercials, ads, I'm sure text messages, right, being pushed out to folks, and that is the Sherrod Brown John Husted race,
3: right?
0: And so Sherrod Brown trying to take back the seat, John Husted trying to retain. He got appointed, right, from
2: JD.
0: He got appointed to the seat.
1: Vacancy.
0: So, and he's held statewide office over there.
1: He has.
0: And so immediately you already see some ads being run by Sherrod Brown against him. I saw that the night of, or the day before, I think, actually, the primary results came in. But you know, considered to be, at least from a polling standpoint, a race that Democrats hope to flip the seat and gain it back. You know, am I skeptical of that? I am, just because of the nature of what the polling has been in Ohio recently. With that being said, Democrats feel like they're going to spend a lot of money in that race, and Ohio and Republicans are obviously going to have to spend a lot of money in that race to see how it plays out. But I think Democrats feel good about their candidate, right? Can feel proud to campaign on behalf of somebody like Sherrod Brown. And I don't think the former senator has any misgivings that it's going to be an easy fight or anything like that. But I think he certainly feels like he's got a real puncher's chance over there.
1: Yeah, I mean, I think clearly the country's different. We say that every week. The state of Ohio is different. Polling's been back and forth, shared up a couple, down a couple, off early, as you said, Brent, a ton of money coming both ways. And we still have, we talk about this every week, we still got between now and November where voters are still not only undecided, but face a whole lot of adversity potential to do that, to make up their mind. So,
0: yeah, and just
1: big races, the governor's race, the race to fill the Senate seat, and a local guy running for attorney general that's there. So, and it is every time we get into this, we see potential that the Senate could get flipped. I think it's clearly the House is going to get flipped. I don't see any way the House don't get flipped. But I think the Senate, the potential in the Senate, it's a long way till November, but there's tremendous potential for the electorate to make decisions that could change the direction this country's going in.
0: No, I totally agree, John. Be surprised if the House doesn't go Democrat. Traditionally, that's what's happened in this election cycle in terms of the second term of a president in the off-year election, right? I mean, historically, that has been the trend. Easier to flip a House. You know, you got smaller districts, and gerrymandering aside, those issues. By the way, I did see, I think that a federal appeals court shot down and basically said it was blatant racial gerrymandering in Alabama.
2: Yes. In Louisiana, I think Louisiana, two states, they shut it down.
0: And then I know in South Carolina they refused to adopt a redistricting plan. The Republicans did. I give them credit for doing it and citing at least the basis that the, you know, maybe a minor detail here, but that the primary voting had already started. So we're in the middle of an election. We may not want to change the rules.
2: Why does the rules matter to the Republicans?
0: But, you know, I got to give them credit there. At least that guy who stood up, I don't know his name. I saw him make the announcement, just basically said in good conscience he couldn't do it based upon the fact that the election had started.
2: I saw that.
0: And I thought, you poor soul. I mean,
2: the
0: bazooka is going to be aimed right at you now. Anyway, back to Ohio. The reason I wanted to bring it up is there is so much that's going to happen on a national level, John, that is going to dictate, I think, the momentum for statewide senatorial contests. What are those? Obviously, the war in Iran is still going on. We have some trading of some attacks here that have developed over the last 36 hours. Gas prices are still incredibly high. Anytime anybody going to fill up for that, how that's going to play out. Trump's favorability ratings, I think, amongst independents is really going to be the key in these races. So, and the reason I wanted to bring up Ohio is try to make the comparison and analogy to Texas, and that is this. In Ohio, we've had polling here. We've talked about some statewide races where I think the Democrats have tried to either convince themselves or believe too much in the polling that they have a chance to win the race. And then the way that it's played out is if the polling was, you know, 2 to 3 points, the results were 8 to 9 points, right?
1: The other way.
0: And Texas has been similar to that, right? Now, Ohio hasn't been as deeply red as Texas for certainly not nearly as long, but they've certainly have gone red. For a long time, Ohio was considered kind of the bellwether and the predictor of who was going to win the presidency. That's changed the last several presidencies. And so the national spotlight's gone off of Ohio in that way. However, for us locally, when we follow these statewide races, that's just been the trend that the polling has indicated it's closer than really it is.
2: But I think things are changing in Ohio, though.
0: Go ahead.
2: I had a family reunion, and people from Ohio come in, and some of them are farmers. A few cycles ago, they were wearing their MAGA hats and everything. They're not happy now because they're paying all this extra money for fuel, fertilizer. I think, and as this war keeps going on, even if it ended today, you're not going to smooth out what's happened for 6 or 8 months at the minimum.
0: Yeah, Fuzzy, I would agree with the statement for sure. What I'm, you know, always is puzzling to me, though, whether or not you get into that ballot box. I think it's very hard for an R to ever pull the lever for a D. And for a long time, you know, both parties have done it, but, you know, just talking about Democrats trying to flip Republican voters, I think is hard. I think independence is where you're going to have to win a race like that for Sherrod Brown. He does have, John, we talked about the population centers of Cleveland, Columbus, and Cincinnati. You have to dominate in those areas for Sherrod Brown to do that. But, and if you have a large contingent of independent voters who come out and vote and are upset, whether it be for just engaging in a war when President ran that he wasn't going to do that. Obviously, gas prices, inflation is high, no doubt about it. At the grocery store, you go and you feel that pain every day. So we kind of know the issues right now, what you think the parties would run on, but the way that those shake out, it's such a long period of time until the race, hard to predict. But what, so again, why am I bringing up Ohio? Because I do want to talk about Texas. And obviously last night there was a runoff, right, in the Texas Republican primary in U.S. Senate. And longtime Senator, four-term Senator John Cornyn, well-respected Republican, traditional Republican in Texas, well-liked. Back a few months ago, they had a three-way race, from what I remember. And he won, meaning this. And they didn't win. He got the most votes. But he did not, meaning Senator Cornyn got the most votes, but did not meet the, I think it's a 50% threshold. And so there was a third candidate in the race that where those votes would have gone, I don't know. I don't know the politics there as well. But as a result of that, you had a runoff amongst the top two. And the top two was U.S. Senator Cornyn versus Texas Attorney General, right, Ken Paxton. So, and what we saw last night was really a complete flip-flop, and Ken Paxton ends up winning the primary, on the Republican primary, by a large margin, 67 to 2 to 1, 33, something like that. Okay, so just, you know, in politics, that's a butt kicking, right, so to speak. So, you know, I thought it'd be interesting. First off, I went on and just put in Gemini, used AI, right, to just pull up Texas Attorney General Ken Paxton. You know, I think if you're a political junkie, you know that this guy's got a lot of scars and warts on him, so to speak. But, you know, in terms of, like, people that aren't going to follow it day in and day out, or if you're dependent upon what news affiliate you're watching, you may not think he's a bad guy. You may just not know that much about him. But here's what AI says about him. It says, Texas Attorney General Ken Paxton has faced a prolonged series of legal and ethical controversies since taking office in 2015, spanning felony indictments, bribery allegations, a historic impeachment trial, and federal investigations. Despite these challenges, Paxton has survived politically, and then he unseated John Cornyn. Right. So specifically, what are these? Well, bribery and abuse of office, 2020, it says. Senior aides in Paxton's office reported him to the FBI in 2020, alleging he used the power of his office to assist wealthy real estate developer and political donor, a guy named Nate Paul. In return, Paul allegedly provided Paxton with free home renovations and a job for a woman with whom Paxton was having an extramarital affair. By the way, he did get divorced, right? And his wife cited religious grounds. The Department of Justice, investigated these claims but declined to prosecute before the end of the Biden administration. So another allegation, whistleblower retaliation. After reporting Paxton to the FBI, several of his top aides were fired. They sued Paxton under the Texas Whistleblower Act. A Travis County judge ordered the former aide $6.6 million. An appeal by Paxton was ultimately dropped. This one's interesting to me. Impeachment 2023. By the way, do you know which party controls the chambers in Texas?
2: No, enlighten me.
0: I'm going to go out on a limb. You could guess this one, Fuzzy. It's the Republicans, right? So a Republican legislator impeached him. The whistleblower claims formed the foundation for the Texas House's decision to overwhelmingly impeach Paxton on 16 articles of corruption and bribery in 2023. However, following a Senate trial, Paxton was acquitted on all charges and retained his position. Last one, it says here, securities fraud. Just after taking office 2015, Paxton was indicted on felony security fraud charges relating to soliciting investors in a tech company without disclosing he was taking a cut. The case lingered for nearly 9 years until a pretrial agreement was reached in March of 2024, in which Paxton avoided jail time by agreeing to pay restitution and complete community service. So this guy has flown quite close to the sun. Obviously has some personal problems in terms of an affair and a divorce. But between the impeachment, got sued on a whistleblower claim, and then the securities fraud where it cut a deal, seems like a pretty darn good deal to him. He's a guy that I think Democrats in Texas and nationally feel pretty good about drawing him as an opponent. Why do you say that? Well, I don't think the Democrat challenger is going to, would have felt nearly as good about trying to unseat a longtime senator like John Cornyn, who was pretty firmly established within the Republican Party had
1: number
0: he not
1: two
0: been challenged.
1: At one time in the Senate.
0: Yep. So, in the so anyway, looking at that, where does Trump come in on this? So one national pundit I heard say this last night that obviously Trump firmly has a grip on the Republican Party from the standpoint of within these primaries. He's had really good success from some of these state races we've talked about, like in Indiana, but also federally he's done well in weighing in on primaries. This one to me feels a little different from this standpoint of, I think Trump was being critical of Cornyn for a while. He didn't officially make his endorsement until very late. It's kind of like one of those things, John, where you see the polling, and if you know it's not going to be close, like he jumped in and just put kind of the nail in the coffin, and then he can take credit for that. I don't mean to in any way diminish, though, the president's impact and control on the Republicans and within the party itself on these primaries. But it feels a little bit like to me, too, though, you know, Democrats rightfully excited. Got a young candidate down there, right? 37-year-old. I forget how you pronounce his name. Do you guys remember?
2: Don't look at me.
0: I've seen him interviewed many, many times. James, is it Talaferro? Hold on here. Tallarico. That's it, John. James Tallarico. So he's a state representative, young, energetic guy. But it's a little bit like, do you feel like you are facing again, like deja vu, Yogi Berra all over again in terms of what we're talking about in Ohio, where you feel good, you feel like you got a good candidate that could potentially unseat somebody, and then the polling maybe shows that it's close. And in Texas, polling has shown that it was close in the past. So if you go to Beto O'Rourke, they've had other candidates as well where they feel like they've energized a party only for where the fall to come and the general election, they've come up short. I would say things feel a little different to me, but whether or not a Democrat can unseat a Republican in Texas, forgive me for my skepticism, but I'm very skeptical whether or not that could happen. With that being said, trying to draw a candidate, Fuzzy, the reason I read that and went through that for our listeners, try to give a little bit of background. I mean, that you're just got a litany of material that you can use to go after Ken Paxton. And you would hope that independents at least exercise some of their discretion here and whether or not they would vote for him. Interestingly, too, Tallarico last night put out a statement, I don't know if you guys saw it, where he openly courted some Cornyn supporters. I think there's a lot of hard feelings and banking on trying to court those Republicans or independents more likely to come and vote on his side.
2: Well, I can see Trump going down there and campaigning for him, because what you just went through on Paxton, that qualifies him to be in a Trump's cabinet.
0: Well, you know, there are some similarities. I mean, between him and Trump in terms of legal trouble, civilly, criminally,
2: they're brothers
0: impeachments.
2: They're the same. They're the same cut of cloth. And he'll be down there campaigning for him. And the young guy, he probably will give them a run for the money because the people who supported Cornyn in the past, they're pissed. And they're going to think about this. You're right. We have till November to figure out what's going on. But Paxton's the same as Trump. He's trouble.
0: I watched him last night, though. He's not an overly impressive speaker, and it doesn't seem like an overly impressive politician. You may say, well, how does he want? Well, I do think it goes to the point of the Republican Party is that strong, though, in Texas. You know, we see it a lot in deep red states.
4: Yeah,
0: if you got the R, you're going to win.
4: The Democrats didn't show up, left the state in the legislature. So Texas has been very controversial inside that. The surprising part was that Cronin outspent him by $80
0: million. Yeah, and with a 30-point defeat.
4: By $80 million.
0: So the attacks I saw already, you know, kind of a silly one, but nonetheless, maybe it works. They call Tallarico a vegan based on some statement he made about a taco or something. I don't know.
4: Well, they say, you know, he's liberal versus.
0: Well, the border is huge issue down there, right? So
4: yeah.
0: They're saying he's for open borders. So you're going to hear that. Again, I just think it's such a tough seat for the Democrats to win. But Republicans are going to have to spend more money there than they would have, which, you know, the traditional wisdom is going to say it's going to divert money, John, away from the Sherrod Brown, John Husted race is what
4: they have that. Do. You have Susan Collins in Maine. I mean, you have some traditional Republicans
2: that are in trouble.
4: That are in trouble. The Democrats are looking
2: for
4: the first time in a long time, think they have a legitimate chance of unseating.
0: Well, you talk about four races, right? We talked about the Texas race because obviously that primary was last night. We talked about Ohio, Maine, and then North Carolina. I mean,
4: right.
0: I think North Carolina, if you ask me, like, which one I think has the best chance of going Democrat, I think it's North Carolina.
4: So do I.
0: You got a former governor running, and it's truly a purple state that's gone back and forth. You have a lot of migration into the state from out-of-state folks that can change the political landscape of it. But where they're going to spend, and let's be honest, Democrats are really going to have to, you're going to have to draw really good cards here on the, I don't play Texas Hold'em, but what's that last card, the river?
4: The river.
0: You know, the flop, the river, or whatever it is. But you're going to have to draw.
4: The first three.
0: Okay.
4: you
0: need a good
4: flop.
0: You need a good flop.
4: The river.
0: So they may think they got a good flop right now, and you're down the last couple cards, but money-wise, John, it matters. Certainly it matters. But the end-all, be-all is where things are going to stand in the fall. And I really do think the gas prices, inflation, and the sentiment of the country at that time, which could be vastly different than it is right now. You know, it's weird. Stock market at an all-time high. I don't feel like people feel that.
2: Well, that's being driven by AI, though.
0: But yeah, it is. But also, Democrats have been in. When Biden was in, you know, I've had this debate with friends before. Like, you know, what did you hear the first time when Trump was in? How's your 401k doing?
4: Right.
0: And it's always, and I've said this before, like sometimes the Democrats, I think, should adopt a little bit of what Trump's done. Biden didn't run on that. No, and the Democrats didn't run on that. Their 401ks would have been up during Biden, but they never discussed it. And the traditional thought is markets are too unpredictable. The market's way up right now, but that sentiment's certainly not there if you talk to folks. And I think it is the gas price, grocery price issue that people are thinking, and the uncertainty just of our foreign policy right now.
4: Yeah, I mean, here's what I'm seeing. The first time in a long time, I was telling Fuzzy, I have a little plant down Marietta that makes chemicals that had a layoff for 37 years. 37 years, never had a layoff, went through all that period of time and struggling right now talking about layoff. And not a big plant, you know, has about 80 people, but they can't compete. They we're seeing manufacturing. I've seen a little bit in titanium at Timet, Boeing's not building planes. Hot people aren't flying. High cost. Those. You're starting to see now some of this economy starting to drift into manufacturing and workers and stuff like
2: that's
4: that.
2: That's called a trickle-down economy.
4: Right. That's there. Does that going to play? I think it does play to some degree. Texas, I agree, Brent. I think Texas is there, but they have a young, youth and vibrant ability to say he's too far to the left. And he said last night that Paxton's the most corrupt politician in America. So
1: I don't know about that.
4: That plays itself out to do that. Back to Ohio. Ohio's going to come down to what I believe is there's no, you know, a little bit of corruption that Husted's got in the.
2: And a nuclear deal.
4: Yeah, the power deal with that. But it's going to come down to what you say all the time, Brent, the economy and those factors to do that. It's going to come down to the Senate race. It's going to come down to the governor's race. Are Ohioans better off moving forward with in the Republican governor's race? And guy from India that's never helped public
0: Ramaswamy.
4: Swami. Yeah. Or are we going to say John Husted versus a person that has a track record of
2: working for the working people.
4: Working people to do that.
0: I would say, you know, with Sherrod Brown on the top of the ticket helps from this standpoint too. If gas prices stay where they are now, and Trump, in my opinion, is going to be desperate to try to make some type of deal with the Iranians, who I don't think are going to be as desperate to make the deal. They know the political landscape of what's going on in our election cycle. That helps tremendously somebody like Sherrod Brown in that race. So I think that's why Democrats are more motivated in Ohio and feel pretty good about their chances, John. But, you know, you need high Democrat turnout, but high independent turnout, right? And voter participation amongst those groups. In Ohio, the same thing would be true in Texas for them to be able to flip them. But I'm skeptical just from the standpoint of the recent history in those states. But go ahead.
4: I think you need the same that Obama brought to the Democratic Party. Obama brought new people, young people that
2: new blood,
4: he never saw,
2: ideas.
4: That never voted, was never involved in politics. You're starting to feel that there. In Ohio, was said earlier, I mean, the Democrat has to run good in the big cities. Sherrod came from Lorain, should help him in the Cleveland area. We'll see. You know, we talk about the Senate races, and then, you know.
0: Dems have a good governor candidate,
4: potential.
0: Too. They got a good governor
4: you
0: candidate,
4: know,
0: too.
4: And then we look at our home state, and we say, we got a senator that, you remember when he was the richest guy in West Virginia?
0: Well,
4: remember that, Brent?
0: You know, I'm glad you brought that up. Because
4: he was the richest guy in West Virginia.
0: Because I know we got a little bit of bills to pay. Right. So we're going to take a quick break, John. You know, wanted to cover the national stuff, which we did. But I want to move on to your favorite. One of our favorite. Maybe Bob's favorite, really.
2: Well,
0: I should say that.
2: I want to get one quick thing about Texas.
0: Yep. We're going to let Fuzzy chime in. But also we'll talk about the latest on the Greenbrier. I know Howard had on Brad McElhaney. Went ahead and read the judge's order as well in preparation for today. So when we come back, we'll finish up the show for about the last 15 minutes talking about the latest on the ongoing saga of the Greenbrier. Stay tuned with us. We'll be back.
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13: All the hate that you've heard has turned your spirit to a dove. Oh, ooh, your spirit up above. Oh,
0: welcome back to the Legislative Watchdogs. Before we jump into the latest here on the Greenbrier and the state of the litigation that's ongoing down in federal court in the southern part of the state. Fuzzy, you said we were talking about Texas. If you just tuning in, we talked national politics before the break, and the primary results were longtime Senator John Cornyn, a very powerful senator in Washington, upset by Ken Paxton, who is the attorney general in that state, has quite the laundry list of issues in his past professional life, a little bit in his personal life too, and Trump endorsing him, getting another win. We're speaking about Texas, but Fuzzy, you had something different in Texas. I think is interesting, certainly, but also potentially a predictor when you're talking about
2: things to come.
0: Our natural resources, how they're used, number one, and then also our energy diversification, really. And I think, a trend that you're going to continue to see, particularly in the Sun Belt.
2: Yeah. Texas last year, they got all the figures in. Solar versus coal, when in production of electricity, solar outshined coal. 78 billion kilowatt hours to 60 billion kilowatt hours. And this is a right-leaning state. We've been talking about it now for a half hour. So all I can say is West Virginia, things are going to change in the future, whether you like it or not.
0: Well, as technology continues to advance, as things become cheaper to make, the ability to install, for instance, solar, to make the panels cheaper, to have better efficiency with them, I think it's probably inevitable. The ironic thing when you talk about solar, a lot of the criticism of solar and wind from the right has been that it's subsidized and picking winners and losers, right? The government is engaged
2: in that.
0: Sort
2: of like what we do here in West Virginia in the coal.
0: And that is the irony of it, that I think for, you can pick an industry and you're going to find examples where that is, the government's put their thumb on the scale. It's happened with all kind of industries, the longevity of which that is done for a certain industry. You know, maybe you can make an argument that it's been the longest for coal. But the reality, Fuzzy, I think, is, again, particularly in the areas maybe west and in the Sun Belt, I would think that trend would continue. And, you know, as people look to lessen their electric bill, we talked about inflation. No doubt to me that the electric bill is
2: one of them.
0: I mean, used to be your cable bill. John still hasn't cut the cable cord. But, you know, there's ways to get that cheaper now by streaming. And if you limit your options, the two bills that haven't gone down, cell phone, that has replaced the cable bill in terms of how ridiculous it is, especially if you have kids. But also, in all seriousness, the electric bill. And even being on a budget, I don't know about you guys, I look at my usage, it's less than it was a year ago. Feel a little bit like my grandparents, you know, sitting in the dark more. I'm being serious, I'm not exaggerating. I have less usage year to year, and my bill is more. So, interesting story, though, Fuzzy, that solar has now outpaced the use of coal in Texas, a Republican state. Gentlemen, I want to finish up here in the last 14 minutes we have, and that is the ongoing Greenbrier saga continues to play out. Before the holiday weekend last Friday, there was a filing in court by Jim Justice counsel saying everything's going to be fine. You know, we have now the money to go ahead and pay off the debt that is owed, and everything that's in court right now needs to go away because we have it. Mr. Federal Judge, Judge Volk, why don't you go ahead and continue, that means delay, any of these other deadlines by 60 days because we have this agreement. And so just to recap briefly without getting into the weeds too much, this has all stemmed from the fact that Jim Justice's personal and business financial trouble has been in the news now for a handful of years, right? And his seminal or crown jewel is the Greenbrier Resort down in Greenbrier County, and has gotten a lot of credit for buying that, maintaining it for the state. But problems have arisen, as we know, and there's an outfit called White Sulphur Springs Holdings, LLC, which is an affiliate of the Omni Hotel Group. It's a subsidiary of it. And they actually bought the debt, if you remember, for nearly $300 million in first lien debt on their Greenbrier and related properties from Carter Bank. Why is that name familiar, Carter Bank? That's Jim Justice had a good personal relationship with that bank for a very long time. Things went awry. So then on White Sulphur Springs Holdings files a complaint or a filing in federal court saying we own the debt and we're very concerned about the actions of the justices, and we're concerned that they are, number one, defaulting on their obligations under the agreements, and number two, we want a receivership, that to be the property to be placed in

0: classic Jim Justice move where he comes in and says, all's going to be fine. I have secured financing to pay off the debt that I owe and that my family owes, the companies owe. We're going to pay these tax liens back as well. As an aside, too, I don't think we ever talked about the fact there was a motion to intervene filed by the West Virginia State Attorney General saying there are millions of dollars in tax liens that are owed, and we want a seat at the table to get these paid as well. After that's happened, listen, past Friday, again, motion filed by the justice saying that we got this agreement in place and that, Judge, everything's going to be good. We want to pay them. And by the way, let's continue all the hearings for 60 days. In response to that, Judge Volk issued an order, you know, which is always really fun for the lawyers, as Rocky comes in here saying that the lawyers for White Sulphur Springs Holdings, this was filed on Friday, I want a response from you by tomorrow. That's always fun. So on a Saturday, the White Sulphur Springs Holdings files a response, in essence saying, we would love to get paid, pay us, but everything that you put forth is just your words. We don't have anything to prove it. And what you've done is you've said that you have this agreement that you want to turn over to the judge to review what they call in camera. That is meaning the judge will privately review it for inspection. And in an ex parte manner where the other side is not able to participate, meaning White Sulphur Springs, they're not in the room. It's just the judge looking at it himself. And they want to give that to the judge directly without disclosing any of it. So as of yesterday or today, I think it was yesterday, a ruling came down from the court saying that the justice entity's family, they needed to file basically a redacted version of it, because clearly not everything in there would be protected. By the way, again, not to get into the weeds too much, but reading the order, the motion filed by the justices cited a lot of proprietary and trade secrets. And the court said, well, while that is a valid basis, you know, you have to have specificity identified as to what it is. And basically it was too broad of a blanket assertion, and the court found that there's going to be some things in there that are clearly should be in the public domain. And so that's where that sits today. Rock, I know you joined us late here. You had a meeting, but I know you followed this as well. It just... forgive me again for my skepticism today, but you know, in reading the judge's order, he's clearly saying you got to prove this to me that this agreement exists, and is it real, and what is it binding? Like, you know, you haven't seen any of the term; it's just a term sheet.
1: Well, I have some thoughts on this term sheet. First off, as a lawyer, real fun, like you said, Brett, on a Friday before holiday weekend to get an order from the judge to respond to something, not only to respond to something in 1 hour, but something that you've never seen. So White Sulphur Springs said, this is the first we've heard about this. They never contacted us. You would think that as the debtor, they would call and say, hey, hold off proceedings. We're going to get you paid here. So that's certainly a fun spot to be in. But guys, I have some thoughts about this. And certainly, Brent, the things that you're talking about that should be proprietary, interest rates, the identity of the lender, we don't even know at this point. And so when you look at the justice press release, it says, look, we have enough to pay off the debt, the tax liens, which not only include, I don't know if you guys saw this, but it includes not only sales tax, but they were not the withheld personal income tax portion. They didn't even remit that. Some of those liens have to do with personal income tax withholdings of their employees. So there's that part of it.
0: Take that in. Keep your thought, right? You got your paycheck and your W-2, your personal income tax, right, being withheld to pay the state, and it doesn't get sent on to the state. I feel like we've heard that before.
1: That's one that puts your employee directly you're liable for that. But anyways, and then so that was A, pay off the debt, B, pay off these tax liens. There was a third component to the press release and it said enough money to make significant investments improvements in the Greenbrier. What this sounds like, guys, to me, is what the justices originally proposed to White Sulphur Springs, where I'm guessing that this entity is another hotel group or something like that, and they're trying to reach the same deal that they wanted with White Sulphur Springs, where they retain an ownership interest in some role in the Greenbrier and allow some other operator. So they're saying, well, we were willing to do that with White Sulphur Springs, but they wised up, I would say, and realized that's not going to work.

0: I think they're looking for another hotel chain or operator to come in and allow them to maintain an ownership piece, but then to finance the rest of it. That's my guess on this.
1: You know, that's interesting, because in the order from the judge, who in his order requires the justice to turn over a redacted version to him and the parties so that, to look at this, right? So he can evaluate. He's going to get an unredacted version, I'm sure. But to look at this, one of the basis for the justice was that it would disclose some unfair advantage potentially that could be used by basically the Omni Group, the White Sulphur Springs, that somehow they could use that then to harm the justices themselves. And the judge said, well, and I'm paraphrasing, while theoretically that is possible, the relationship between the parties is so adversarial at this point, and he thinks that it's mostly unlikely, okay? So the judge rules, just in the final paragraph, he says, in conclusion, some further effort towards disclosure is necessary. The court recognizes that defendants have agreed with the financing partner to keep the term sheet confidential. At the same time, defendants urge the court that the undisclosed document, ex parte and in camera, no less, to halt these pivotal proceedings. That approach necessarily warrants careful scrutiny in light of the foundational adjudicative interests in public access, party participation, and adversarial testing. Defendants may thus need to undertake further confidentiality consultations with the financing partner. And so based upon that, the judge ordered to file today, okay, on or before today, a redacted version of the term sheet. And they're also to identify with specificity the portions of the term sheet they contend are trade secrets, and explain in detail how it satisfies some other legal requirements.
0: I think there's also some other clues in there. So they did claim that the financing includes up to $500 million available. So they said, too, that was less than 5% of the lending entity's assets under management. I'm thinking if you're a traditional bank, a really big bank based upon those numbers, and you're looking at this investment, I don't think a traditional bank is coming in and their credit is looking at this and saying, this is a good idea. We're going to get it on the books, and then the regulators are going to be looking at this deal. I think this has to be, like I said again, some private equity type entity or another hotel operator, something that's willing to do this.
2: Here's who I think it is. First time in history, Milton Bradley, the makers of Monopoly, they're coming in. Seriously, they're coming in, bringing Monopoly money in, pay off the debt. Justice is there. So Milton Bradley is going to be the third party that's going to do that. Anybody else, as you said, they're not doing it.
0: Unless they're taking an ownership interest in
2: and then it would be a hotel firm that,
0: or a private.
2: Why do they need justice for if they're going to take that?
0: To get in, because now if they don't get in, they lose.
2: So I'm going to get minority ownership.
0: No, they'll have a majority ownership.
1: Well, to Rocky's point,
2: justice will have a majority.
0: No,
2: that's what I mean.
1: To Rocky's point, though, we know the justice explored this in the first place,
0: right?
1: And the whole point of the justice lawsuit in state court was, well, you used White Sulphur Springs, TRT Holdings, you used the information you got from us in a meeting when we were trying to cut the deal to now your advantage in filing what you filed in federal court asking for this receivership to be put in place. So they were clearly looking for it anyway, because, I mean, all the smoke signals say major financial distress for them. What I think's interesting is TRT Holdings, White Sulphur Springs, said basically put up or shut up. Like, show it to us, and yes, we'll gladly take payment. We'll take the money. Give it to us right now.
0: It'd be a nice payday for them, right?
1: So without knowing what's in the term sheet, what their concern is clearly, are these just like promises to potentially enter into a deal, right? A lot of times on a term sheet where you're just trying to outline, okay, this is where we want to get to, but we're not there yet.
0: The other trap that I think Omni has to watch out for is the justice slow play here, is that So if they get talking about, okay, we're going to pay you off, and they say, okay, this is a valid lending source, whatever, then the next thing they're going to do, but well, now we're going to dispute how much we owe you, right? The interest, the penalties, and things like that. And I think that maybe the justices might see an opportunity. If they can get them on that line of conversation of, okay, we're going to pay you off, then we can dispute how much it is, and we can drag this out another.
1: Last point. It's a great point you made, too, because I know we only got a minute. I heard Brad McElrainey say that 14 forbearance agreements, I think the justices have entered into. From what I recall, as reported, in those agreements, they've confessed judgments. They've given up legal rights to contest the validity of the debt. In essence, they've said, if we miss payments, you know, not a legal term here, we're screwed.
0: Yeah.
1: Right? Meaning, like, we've given up our rights. So,
2: like your last chance.
1: So what's interesting is if they engage that, and what happens is you try to use leverage because then somebody says, well, if I can get paid and then I'll have to fight this further, I can get my money and it's a good deal for me if I'm the Omni affiliate here. The reality, though, is it feels like to me you're already on the remedy portion of this if you're a TRT Holdings. Like, that they have contractually given up rights to contest things, and you have a right to the remedy at this point. So, without seeing the specifics of that, it's fascinating to me, and it's pretty clear they want the hotel, right?
0: Yes.
1: That TRT Holdings, White Sulphur Springs Holdings, they want the hotel.
0: Yeah, you don't get into this kind of battle.
1: Right. That they actually want it because they think they can run it better and it's a good investment for them. So, anyway, gentlemen, action-packed show today. Appreciate the late edition, Rock. I know you're busy this morning popping in today about 10 o'clock, so I know we got to get the heck out of here. We get State Lot Wide Talk Line up next. Make sure you got the umbrella with you on the rest of the day, but beautiful weekend coming ahead, guys, so make sure you get out and enjoy it. Great time of year. Thanks, everybody, for tuning in. We'll talk again next week.
3: Looking at a number of days without any obvious sign of an agreement.
4: Now, Iranian state television is reporting on the framework of an Iran-U.S. memorandum of understanding that includes a provision for lifting the U.S. naval blockade in exchange for restoring the number of commercial transit ships in the strait. Five people found inside a flooded cave in Laos. ABC's Maggie Rulli is at the foreign desk.
5: Rescuers are saying right now their first priority is bringing food to the group inside the cave as they work out how to safely rescue them and actually get them through those narrow passageways back out into the open. Their other priority is finding the two others who remain missing.
4: Efforts to find the nine people still missing after a chemical tank explosion in Washington state are on hold because the chemicals remaining in that tank make it too volatile. One person was killed. You're listening to ABC News.
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4: NASA revealing plans for building a base on the moon, with the first phase beginning this year.
8: It's an accelerated timeline aimed at outpacing China, which plans to land humans on the moon by 2030. NASA isn't going it alone, announcing new contracts with four companies, including Jeff Bezos's Blue Origin, which will build a lander to deliver rovers to the moon's surface. Elon Musk's company, SpaceX, is already under contract to build a system that will shuttle astronauts from the moon's orbit to its surface.
4: ABC's Sophie Flay. NASA wants a base on the moon. New York wants the Olympics again. ABC's Dave Packer has the story.
9: New York Governor Kathy Hochul says she wants to bring the Winter Olympics back to the Empire State. The idea would team up New York City with Lake Placid for a future bid, possibly for the 2042 Games. Hochul told The Athletic that she had significant meetings regarding bringing the Winter Olympics back to the state. Lake Placid already has Olympic history. It hosted the 1932 and 1980 Winter Games, including the famous Miracle on Ice when the United States hockey team shocked the Soviet Union. Dave Packer, ABC News, New York.
4: Matthew Perry's personal assistant faces sentencing today in connection with Perry's death of a ketamine overdose in 2023. Kenneth Iwamasa faces up to 15 years behind bars. Britain's cybersecurity chief warning today artificial intelligence is an unstoppable force that's being weaponized in ways that closely resemble and fall just short of traditional warfare. Sherry Preston, ABC News.
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12: Hello, everyone. From the Watchdog, I'm Darnell Foster with a look at your local weather forecast for your Wednesday. Look for clouds and sunshine mixing. Thunderstorms likely at times. Daytime high near 76. Mostly cloudy through the overnight with a low of about 60 degrees. Clouds and sunshine mixing for your Thursday with temperatures in the low to mid 70s. Have yourself a great day, everyone. From the Watchdog, I'm Darnell Foster.
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0: That makes having these types of conversations very difficult. When you throw something out there without a lot of details, now all 100 members of the House and all of the members of the Senate are getting asked questions from reporters, getting asked questions during interviews like the one Delegate Worrell did, and you go, I don't have the details. I don't know. Not to mention, and take this into consideration as well, there was a, $400 million structural budget deficit when we started the legislative session that just kind of disappeared. And there were a lot of legislators who questioned whether that existed or not. So, and that's what Vernon Chris was driving at, I think, in his salty comment about structural deficit. So my point being, not a good start. Not a good start to try to mend some fences, if you will. Mend bridges. Do we mend bridges? We mend fences and build bridges, Jake? Whatever. Not a good start in the post-election cycle, after the post-primary election there. Speaking of the primary election, we're going to talk to Jimmy Keady coming up at the top of the hour. He's a GOP consultant who was working with the West Virginia Republican Senate Caucus in the primary election. We'll get his take on the results, what it all means moving forward. He'll join us coming up 11:06. Brad McElhenney a little bit later on with the latest on As the Greenbrier Turns. This is Talk Line from the Cove Insurance Studios. Back to wrap up hour number one in a moment.
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0: the music of Casey Mattia. I'm telling you, every time I start to think, man, I am so good, God just comes down, slaps me, and puts me right back in my place.
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14: 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Texter says, how citizens feel about the Justice Family way of doing business? They've always gained on small businesses that worked for them. Wouldn't pay the jobs. When the jobs were done, usually 2 years later, they offered 50 cents on the dollar for outstanding bills to the small business owner. Try interviewing a local trucker who is hired to haul the corn harvest for Justice. Only way to save the Greenbrier is remove the Justice family involvement, says the texter. Yeah, outsourcing the ownership, just like our power generation, coal mines, gas companies, and every other profitable asset we have here in West Virginia, says the texter. Coming up tomorrow, we'll regroup.
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15: Weekend. We'll have a look at the stats coming up in just a few minutes. But first, let's start with a look at that forecast. The rain has been a factor all morning here in the Ohio Valley, leaving us with a wet hump day. Thank you for joining us for 7 News at Noon. I'm John Walkup. You'll definitely want to keep that umbrella handy throughout the day today. Let's go ahead and take a live look outside now over Moundsville from Grandview Park. It looks like we finally got a break in those showers. However, it remains overcast out there. Hopefully that doesn't mean more showers on the way. But the man with all the answers, Storm Tracker 7 and meteorologist Zach Gaskley, joins us now with the first check of that forecast. Good afternoon, Zach.
16: Hey, good afternoon, John. Yeah, the rain seems to have broke for now, but I think more rain is on the way, more thunderstorms as well, and that's to be expected as we head throughout the afternoon. Temperatures, though, not really feeling too bad. Let's go ahead and take a live look outside here over the area. You can see, again, traffic flowing smoothly, not really seeing too much rain, aside from maybe a few spotty light showers. Temperatures have climbed up into the 70s, but again, feeling very muddy outside thanks to that rain that we saw, that dew point of 66, telling me that definitely a feeling of that air you can wear. Around the region, temperatures are mostly in the upper 60s and low 70s, although we've had a few spots climb up into the mid 70s. So again, some of us will be in the middle to upper 70s today, but again, if you see the most rain, you could see those temperatures a little bit cooler. Dew point still pretty high, feeling very muddy outside. And that radar, again, most of us not seeing much, but if you look off to the west of Zanesville, you're seeing some more showers and heavy rain. That's going to be heading our way as we head throughout the afternoon. So again, while we might be seeing a break for now, we'll need to watch the radar carefully as we could have some more storms, rain and storms move through the area as we head through the afternoon. John?
15: All right, Zach, thanks. Well, covering the region now at noon, the man who shot and killed a deputy last year learns his fate from a judge. Brian Wilson will spend the rest of his life in prison without the possibility of parole. The courtroom was full for Tuesday's hearing. The deputy sheriff's family and friends spoke in court about the pain Wilson has caused them, with a sheriff's fiance, Alexandria Lyon, describing the future she says Wilson took from her. Wilson also addressed the family for the first time.
17: He killed my person, my partner. He took away our future that we were both working really hard for. Our chance to build the home we wanted to raise our future kids in. Our chance to have our rainbow baby. And for Weston to be an amazing father that I knew he would have been.
18: If I could trade my life for Debbie's years, I would, but I can't.
15: Now, the life sentence, along with losing the right to challenge his sentence, are parts of a plea deal Wilson accepted to avoid the death penalty. Scherer's parents released a statement saying they hope the date can now be a reminder of justice served. And continuing coverage now at noon, one Marshall County man is facing multiple charges after deputies say he fired several shots into a home in Cameron early Monday morning. The sheriff's office says it started with a report of someone trying to force entry on Dragon Highway, then shots were fired. Investigators found bullet damage to the home and multiple shell casings, saying about 15 rounds were fired while 15 people were inside, including several children. The suspect, identified as Matthew Horn, is now in the Northern Regional Jail, and Child Protective Services has been notified. For more details, just head over to WTRF.com. Meantime, a Virginia man is facing multiple charges after a pursuit through Belmont County in a stolen vehicle Tuesday. Police say it started at the Lowe's in Richland Township, where the suspect refused to cooperate, then took off, leading officers on a chase onto I-70. Authorities say he even struck a deputy's cruiser before being stopped. The driver, identified as Guy Brand, is now in custody and facing several charges. We have more on this story over at WTRF.com. Well, all new at noon, the Ohio State Highway Patrol was reporting the lowest number of traffic deaths over Memorial Day weekend in 18 years. Only 6 deaths were reported compared to 14 last year and 26 in 2023 and 2024. This comes after troopers conducted its first ever statewide enforcement initiative to deter and intercept impaired drivers. OSP arrested 335 people for impaired driving over the 4-day reporting period. And Toyota is recalling 43,000 trucks over a debris problem that could cause serious engine problems. The NHTSA says debris left behind during the manufacturing process could contaminate the engine, leading to engine knocking, rough running, stalling, or a failure to start altogether. Owners of affected vehicles are expected to receive notification letters by July 6th. Toyota is finalizing a repair solution, and vehicle owners will be able to have the issue fixed free of charge. Well, the American Hellenic Educational Progressive Association held a special event in Weirton. They're celebrating 100 years of service and bringing together leaders from across the country. The association's Supreme President E. Chris Cateson says while the needs of communities have changed over time, their mission has not. He says whether it's helping seniors, supporting students, or responding to disasters, the common thread has always been a strong commitment to giving back.
19: Help people that came over from Europe with jobs, education, housing. We are still helping people in the same ways. So we are not just about young people or old people. We are here to help where the need is.
20: Whatever we have the power in our membership to do, whether it be manpower-wise, or financially, then we get it together and we help them. We can't give everybody a lot, but we give everybody something. You know, that's our thing.
15: The chapter's president says locally the group is always looking for ways to give back, partnering with the city and other organizations. He adds, if you have the heart to help, he encourages people to learn more about the organization and get involved. Well, check this out. Three students from the Ohio Valley are taking their talents to the national stage this week, competing in the Scribbs National Spelling Bee in Washington, D.C. 14-year-old Caitlin Clonch of Lisbon is representing Crestview Middle School. Addie Jackson of Martins Ferry is competing for St. Mary's Central. And 11-year-old Francis Kissinger of Steubenville represents Bishop Musio Central Elementary. The competition runs through May 28th. For more details, just head over to WTRF.com. Well, meantime, summer has arrived in the friendly city with the return of Wheeling's Toe Tappin' Tuesdays and Waterfront Wednesdays concert series. Last night kicked things off in Warwood as Twice as Nice took the stage at Garden Park. And the music keeps going tonight. Waterfront Wednesdays gets underway at Heritage Port with the Train Jumpers. Parks and Recreation's Jonathan Banco says these shows are more about than just live music. They're all about bringing the community together.
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22: 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The news starts now. Here's 13 News and tonight live anchor Amanda Barron.
23: Hey everyone, and welcome to the show. It is Wednesday, May 25th, 2026. I'm 13 News and tonight live anchor Amanda Barron alongside Dave Allen. Jeff Jenkins is standing by with the day's top headlines. And we will hear from TJ coming up in just a little bit with his commentary. Ticks have been a real problem across the region. More and more people are talking about, you know, coming inside and finding out that Brad Paisley song is giving some good advice that you need to check for ticks. We'll talk about that coming up.
24: To be clear, that's advice for everyone, not just Dave, just so you know.
23: Well, yes, you're right. You are right. Also coming up on the program today, we're going to talk to Staff Sergeant Andrew Wolf's mom, Melody Wolf. There is a blood drive that is coming up in his honor. It's happening next week in Inwood. If you can't make it to Inwood, she is encouraging folks to go and donate blood in their own communities because she knows what that blood that was on the ambulance that day did when it came to saving the life of her son. So we'll hear from her coming up in just a little bit. Also keeping an eye on the weather because we know that things are tricky out there in some parts, and I think it's a safe bet to say a lot of us are tired of the rain. So we'll get into that coming up throughout the program today. What's coming up at 2?
24: Greg Thomas is going to join us. It's the first time that I've had an opportunity to speak to Greg since the election a couple of weeks ago. I know he's on Talkline, so he's going to join us in studio. We'll have more on the weather. Also, I want to go back to the 1 o'clock hour. I'm going to do a brief interview with C.D. Caldwell. He's the guy in charge of the Putnam Career and Technical Center. Of course, you know there was a meeting held there last night in Putnam County about data centers. And there seems to be a lot of negativity. People have a right to speak no matter how they feel. He's taken it from a different angle, though, as somebody who's in the education field, and he's been studying the numbers about what potential data centers could bring to the area, and as far as job opportunities and so on and so forth. And he's going to come on to talk about it around 1:20 or so this afternoon. Yeah.
23: Interesting. We got word yesterday, too, that just a regional perspective, Eastern Kentucky is getting a massive data center, perhaps one of the biggest in the state of Kentucky. That news broke late yesterday afternoon. So the city of Ashland has a moratorium on any new data centers. This is about 12 miles outside of city limits. So there's a lot of questions, a lot of conversations about data centers, and we'll keep having those here on the program. Let's turn our attention to Jeff now. Hello.
25: So we're watching the weather. Yeah. Hey, Amanda and Dave, we're watching the weather. We've had flash flood warnings today for kind of a strip across the state from Roan over to Gilmer, Braxton, and kind of as you go east toward there, that has now expired. But they did have some high water earlier today. Roan took on some high water. Looked like the most high water, most significant, was in Gilmer County near Glenville there along Route 33. We talked, Chris Lawrence talked to Eric Squires, who is the OES director in Gilmer County. Let's listen to him describe the damage there.
26: Well, I have water around multiple houses right now. I've got reports of water inside one residence. The bulk of the storm water has hit in the Tanner, New Bern, Third Run area, as well as 47 Troy and Baldwin and Lynn areas over that direction. I do have road closures on 33 towards Weston, as well as 47, Third Run, and New Bern Road. Route 5 from Burnsville to Glenville's open. Route 5 to Grantsville's open, and the Normantown area seems okay at this time. Water is still steadily rising, but talking to National Weather Service, they seem to think that the bulk of the rain has left our area, and the rest of today will be regular showers. There's another storm possible after 2:30. That's what I can tell you.
0: Have you had any swift water rescues or anything like that?
26: We have had one disabled vehicle, person still in the vehicle. Fire department successfully was able to get the vehicle out of the water, and the person was safe and declined EMS.
0: Any idea at this time how many homes have water in them?
26: Not at this time. As of right now, to our office, I've had one reported at this time at 11:20.
0: Just a lot of people stranded, can't get to their homes, I guess, or can't get out of them.
26: That's correct. Or water that's around people's homes, you know, things like that, but not actually in the living structure.
25: Yeah, Eric Squires there, OES with Gilmer County, talking to our Chris Lawrence. Mm-hmm. And if, as you looked at that, it was really a kind of a narrow strip. And, you know, when we talked with meteorologists, you know, yesterday leading into this, you know, they said, you know, it's going to be the kind of atmosphere that's going to be able just to produce storms. And we've just had a heavy storm in the Kanawha Valley mm-hmm. within the last hour, very heavy. And the one that hit Roan and Gilmer, Brax, a little bit in Brax, but mainly Gilmer, it sounds like, that got the worst of it. Very narrow, very deep reds, you know, which on the radar indicates, you know, very heavy rain. And, yeah, now that has moved to the east and just kind of maybe some showers later today, which Mr. Squires mentioned there, which is good. But, again, these can just pop up anywhere. So, and what compounds it is all the rain we've had since last Thursday, which in some areas is a couple of 3 inches. And so that just makes it that much worse. Now, if we can get through today, looks like we get into a long old dry spell. Temperatures in the 50s at night,
23: which is a good thing.
25: Yeah, in the 70s in the day.
0: Great weather.
25: Yeah, great weather coming. Just got to get through today. So we're watching that, and Chris is working on that story. We'll have that posted coming up at WVMetroNews.com. And also, the weather is impacting the girls softball tournament, which is taking place at Little Creek Park in South Charleston. And they got the first two games in. No hitter by the Logan Wildcats.
0: Yep.
25: The Lady Wildcats, a no hitter against Midland Trail, beat the Patriots. So the Patriots will go to the loser's bracket. Logan, who's been tough all year, they're the number one seed. And they won a 5-0 no hitter game up at Little Creek. And now the second games were, I don't know if they've got to resume, but they were in a rain delay. Now, there are turf fields, which is good, but if you get like a real heavy storm, mm-hmm. thunder, lightning, you got to stop and delay.
23: Yeah. It seems like every year during this tournament that we do.
25: Yeah, you've got all the games at WVMetroNews.com. You go there, you can see the video, you can see game stories, you can hear the radio broadcast of our guys who are over there. Also, we've got a new school superintendent in Randolph County. Mm-hmm. Dr. Derek Lambert was named last night by the school board. You know, Terry George has been there for the last couple of months. Terry George, who's you know, just a very likable school superintendent, has bounced around.
23: He's got a passport.
25: Places. Yeah, yeah. I mean,
23: he's getting checked.
25: Yeah,
1: frequent flyers. I mean,
25: had been there before, did a great job in Fayette County, leading them through a lot of changes in the Fayette County school system. Went back there after Sean Dilley stepped down back in March, and now the school board there chose Derek Lambert to be their new school superintendent. He'll begin July 1st, 2-year contract. And that school board is going to change. Election Day brought 3 new members to the Randolph County School Board that will take over in July. Of course, they've been under a state of emergency just because of financial problems, because there were some disputes about how many schools they should have. I mean, the community says one thing. Mm-hmm. The school aid formula says another. The administrative office said one thing. School board didn't agree on some of those. So they have a new school superintendent there. That also at the website, WVMetroNews.com. We're at the Jaeger Airport Board is meeting this afternoon. So we're there, Western International Jaeger Airport. They recently did a compensation study about airport pay. So that's going to be presented at that meeting this afternoon. So we'll have some results of that coming up.
23: On the school front, Putnam County School Board also meets tonight. I believe. And they're, of course, John Hudson. You had him on the show last week. And after a long career, he is calling it one.
25: Yeah.
23: And they obviously are going to have to start their process as well there. All right.
25: Okay.
23: Thanks, Jeff.
25: Sounds good.
23: Appreciate you. Nice to have the band back together.
24: Yeah.
23: Until TJ gets here. All right. Speaking of TJ, we'll hear from him in just a couple of minutes. He made sure that we had commentary. Right now, the president, we're watching News Nation, the White House is having a cabinet meeting. And you might remember that yesterday, Vice President J.D. Vance was among different attorneys general from states all across the nation, including West Virginia. So they've launched this anti-fraud task force where they're going after hundreds of billions of dollars in different fraud. We're talking about things like Medicaid, SNAP, even some real estate. There have been all sorts of different topics. Well, West Virginia has launched this. West Virginia has a Medicaid fraud task force, and Lauren Plymail is going to join us coming up in just a little bit. It's the Medicaid Fraud Control Unit. They were there at the White House yesterday as a part of that discussion with J.D. Vance, the vice president, Stephen Miller, and a couple of other people who are leading this task force. So we're going to check in with her coming up in just a little bit. Obviously, they're very excited to be a part of that. And there's a mechanism that they are working to develop where they basically can have computers help identify some of these problem areas, some of these applications that might have some issues when it comes to fraud. So we'll talk with her about that in just a little bit.
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5: My name is Dr. Mark Hoffbauer, and I'm a foot and ankle surgeon with WVU Medicine. We saw a lot of advances within our profession with regard to how we treated athletes, especially from the surgical techniques like lateral ankle stabilizations and how we fixed fractures in athletes and how the biomechanics of how these people get hurt and how their foot functions. They're aggressive and wanting to get back, and so you can work with them on their protocols to get them where they need to be. So I've always enjoyed that part of it.
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1: Quick note for you, coming up tomorrow, State of Minds with Hoppy Kercheval. Hoppy sits down with West Virginia coal miner and award-winning astrophotographer Dave Green. Now, by day, Dave works in the mine rescue business, but by night, he takes pictures of the stars above some of the West Virginia's most absolutely breathtaking landscapes. Now, the new episode, State of Minds, will drop tomorrow night at 7:30, available exclusively on the Metro News television app, and Hoppy will join us tomorrow to talk about this State of Mind. Sounds like it's going to be an interesting program, and our State of Minds that Hoppy does. Sometimes Mr. Caridi steps in as well. It's presented by Hope Gas and by Greer Industries. We'll take a break. It's Wednesday, which means we are going to introduce you to this week's wonderful West Virginian on the other side of the news. It's Metro News Midday.
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2: From ABC News, I'm Michelle Franzen. Hosting members of his cabinet at the White House, President Trump says Iran wants to make a deal and is in negotiating on fumes.
3: Just make a deal, they want to, I don't think they have a choice.
2: But Iranian state media reports Iran is standing firm in a memo sent to the U.S., making no mention of giving up its nuclear program, and says Iran will continue to control the Strait of Hormuz. ABC's Ian Panel is in Israel with reaction.
4: The White House, the Trump administration keep voicing optimism that a deal is close at hand. But if you actually look at the facts on the ground, over the last few days, we've seen U.S. strikes in Iran, Iran vowing to retaliate, an increase in Israeli strikes in Lebanon, the Iranian-backed proxy group Hezbollah firing back here in Israel.
2: The CDC continuing to monitor key airports around the country for travelers coming from Central Africa, which is dealing with an Ebola outbreak. At today's cabinet meeting, State Secretary Marco Rubio says his department, along with health officials and airports, are remaining vigilant.
5: We cannot and will not allow any cases of Ebola to enter the United States.
2: The CDC now sending an urgent request for its agency to recruit personnel to help screen travelers at key airports. In Washington state, one person is dead. Nine others are still unaccounted for following that paper mill tank rupture in Longview, south of Olympia. ABC's Melissa Adan is on scene.
6: The facility, which employs about 1,000 people, makes a variety of paper goods. Officials say the 900,000-gallon tank contains white liquor, a mixture of chemicals that can burn the skin or burn the lungs if inhaled. Efforts to find other victims temporarily called off overnight because the chemicals remaining in the tank made it too volatile.
2: A unit of some 2,200 Marines pulling out of the Caribbean following an abnormally long 10-month deployment, which typically lasts 7 months. That unit, which has air, sea, and ground power, scheduled to return home to Camp Lejeune, North Carolina. You're listening to ABC News.
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2: In Southern California, life is returning to normal in Garden Grove after the six-day scare that a tank full of volatile chemicals would explode at an aerospace company. That incident triggering an evacuation of 50,000 people earlier. The chemical spill, though, has been stabilized.
9: Today, all of the evacuation orders are lifted and the threat of an explosion, fire, or chemical leak are now over, according to fire commanders in Orange County. Kimberly Hansen and her pet turtle are back home.
10: Oh, I was so happy. It was traumatic.
9: All schools in Garden Grove are open again. Orange County's district attorney has launched a criminal investigation into what happened leading to the scare of a massive explosion. Alex Stone, ABC News.
2: Scientists have logged a warming trend across the globe, and now researchers in a study say that could lead to bigger and more damaging Hale.
11: Climate change from the burning of fossil fuels should make more high-energy, unstable air, which can help form hail, says a study in the journal Nature. Storms with hail bigger than a large marble pelting roofs, cars, and the ground will increase by the end of the century. Hail generally doesn't kill people, but it does more damage than tornadoes and costs about the same as a couple of hurricanes, says the study by Central Michigan University, costing $10 billion a year in the U.S. and $80 billion globally.
2: ABC's Chuck Sievertson. Severe storms on the march in parts of the South and Mid-Atlantic, with 14 million along the Gulf Coast and Ohio River Valley facing flood alerts. I'm Michelle Franzen. ABC News.
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14: I'm Kate Burdett on the Ohio News Network. Tim Becker, a former deputy chief of the Columbus Police Department, says he was sexually abused by Dr. Richard Strauss while he attended Ohio State University. Kristen McFarland of ONN affiliate WBNS-TV in Columbus has more.
15: An independent investigation commissioned by Ohio State concluded Strauss sexually abused at least 177 male students between 1979 and 1998. Since then, more than 100 others have come forward. Becker is not part of any lawsuit. Before sharing his story publicly, he first felt it was important to tell his wife and 3 grown children.
14: Leaders in Cincinnati are discussing how to add a cap to one of the region's most traveled highways. ONN's Jared Allen reports.
16: Putting a cap over I-71 as it travels past Great American Ballpark and Paycor Stadium has been a plan for decades. Now there is a potential $25 million federal grant which would fund it. The Cincinnati Inquirer reports leaders want to install a cap of some kind over the highway and create a 1.2-acre park and plaza between Vine and Walnut Streets.
14: And a piece of Northeast Ohio will be part of the upcoming World Cup festivities in the form of a 45-foot-tall soccer ball made in Brunswick. The World Cup kicks off June 11th in Mexico City. I'm Kate Burdett on the Ohio News Network.
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21: Hello, everyone. From the Watchdog, I'm Darnell Foster with a look at your local weather forecast for your Wednesday. Look for clouds and sunshine mixing, thunderstorms likely at times, daytime high near 76, mostly cloudy through the overnight with a low of about 60 degrees, clouds and sunshine mixing for your Thursday with temperatures in the low to mid 70s. Have yourself a great day, everyone. From the Watchdog, I'm Darnell Foster.
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1: 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It's now time for Winging It with Sonia and Liv.

0: Well, hello, everybody, and would it be crazy if it wasn't raining on the first Waterfront Wednesday?
1: You know what? I think it's supposed to be almost nice later.
0: Yeah,
1: I think it's supposed to stop, and then we have some more showers coming in, supposed to clear up. So maybe by 7, it'll be clear.
2: It rained itself out, let's hope.
1: Yeah, and you know what? And if they come down and it's raining, go on inside to the Nailer game. It's not raining inside.
0: Let's go Nailers. Well, this is Sonia from the West Bank Arena and Capitol Theater.
1: It's Olivia from Visit Wheeling WV. In the back, we got...
3: Oh, Lola eating chili.
1: Why are you eating chili?
0: Because we have chili in the world.
1: It's delicious, actually. I've already killed mine.
3: It really is good.
0: And I did see her at Michaelis buying the best meat in the world.
2: I was. Yes. We saw each other over the weekend, right?
0: How busy is that place?
1: Which, by the way, I'd like to say it's closed today. So don't get your hopes up, everybody. Wednesday's the day. I need something, and it's closed. That and Jebbia's.
0: Yeah.
2: Right. Yeah. Right. Yeah. No. It's a great market. It's a fantastic market to have in the city of Wheeling. Those little niche markets in the that we used to have all through different neighborhoods and stuff. So we're really lucky to have that.
0: Yeah. Definitely.
1: And the pricing. The pricing is good.
2: It is. It really well. You have to appreciate everybody's prices going up. But you know, I've always gone to Michaelis, and you know your quality's great.
0: Yeah, the quality, especially
2: freshness. It's So all of it. So
0: and they still carry Isley's chipped ham.
2: They do the chopped ham.
0: Yeah.
2: Mm-hmm.
0: Yeah.
2: So yeah. So the chili that we got cooked up for you today. This is a home style version. So I do try to mix it up with you ladies.
1: Mm. It's delicious.
2: Oh, you're sweet.
3: Yes, it is.
2: You know, we have a good blend of spices in there, but it just comes on a little bit at the end. This is what I like to refer to as a homestyle. It does, as you notice, have some beans in it. Mm-hmm. The vegetables are a little more chunky because when I call it homestyle, it's because we do down at the waterfront for our International Chili Society cook-off, we have several categories. Mm-hmm. And the main category is a Texas Red, which is no beans. So a Texas Red, honest to God chili, is just meat and spices and the gravy, if you will, which is the red sauce. And it's a beef-based chili. And then the Verde is the same type as to no beans, but it's a green chili.
0: Which is so good.
2: It is.
0: I would never have thought I would have liked it. I sometimes like it more.
2: And you know what? We've had people that say that because it's a chicken and or pork base with tomatillo, so it's got a bright... It's got a bright background taste and chicken broth and spices and green peppers, a green pepper base. And there are a lot of people. In fact, we also have several judges in our stable, and they're just down with the green. They are the green judges. So the big Texas Red and the Verde are no beans. Then there is an actual home style, which could be any type of chili. We've had people that will enter a white chicken chili in that. But in that chili, in a home style, it's necessary that you use beans or a pasta, some other a filler. So there's just different little nuances, shall we say, which each category. And then, which has come on and replaced a salsa over the years, is a vegetarian. And it's gotten a lot of interest in it. And, and I've judged it here. We have several people who are judging it. And a lot of folks that have been experimenting with those, almost meat, nearly... like a many different but purely vegetarian products, and sometimes really they are so excellent you could swap out one of the Texas chilies for a veggie chili when they're made well and have no problems with it.
1: Typically, it's just the texture because I think the flavor. So it soaks up flavor more than like meat.
2: I think you're right too. Yeah. That whole tofu effect.
1: Yeah,
2: if you will.
1: Yeah, it's like impossible.
2: It just kind of really absorbs it and stuff. So we have those categories, and those are our individual cooks. So they'll be single cooks. We have about almost 30 cooks that are coming in from across the country. A lot within the East Coast, but coming as far as in the north end of Michigan, close to the Canadian border. A couple of them that are flying in from across the Midwest. So we have a good stable of returning International Chili Society cooks, some who have placed in the World Cook-Off and won at the World, will be cooking up their specialties at the waterfront next Saturday, June 6th. Open to the public at noon. And we have over 12 of our local restaurants mm-hmm. that are going to participate, which is a mm-hmm. great number. Really, we're very, very blessed to have them cooking. And what's fun, you mentioned like the Miners. We have some of our restaurants that are teaming up. So the Miners will be represented and serving a chili. Mm. And so will the
1: Nailers usually does.
2: Right.
1: Yeah.
2: The Nailers are also in.
1: Yeah.
0: And so, let's tell them what we're talking about. What are
1: they? Yeah.
2: This is the Wheeling Feeling 26th Annual Chili Cook-Off.
0: 26 years.
2: Yeah,
1: and the T-shirts are really cool this year.
2: Oh, thank you, thank you. We have, you know, it's hard putting the chili guys, I call them, together in different scenarios over the years, but we managed to do it, mm-hmm. And I think it's kind of a definite standout T-shirt for this year. So we're excited for that. And you know, when we talk about that, we have trophies that we give, but our trophies are cutting boards. This year, which I think are nice, instead of for our individual cooks to have cutting boards. Now, of course, for our restaurants like to have their nice big showy trophies mm-hmm. because
1: show off.
2: That's right. You know, the bragging rights. Yep, the bragging rights. So, but we have cutting boards and our T-shirts and all of our cook's gifts and things that we have, we buy locally. Mm-hmm. So this is a real local development, if you will. I mean, it's everything that we spend in the city as far, much as we possibly can in regard to getting what we're going to use at the cook-off that day. Mm-hmm. And the New Age Adinas are going to be playing for us all afternoon, so that's going to be a lot of fun. We've got some kids, things to do with kids. A young lady contacted us who's going to be doing some face painting and herbal tattoos and things for the children. Probably we'll put her closer to the splash pad. Hopefully it'll be a nice day. Mm-hmm. You know, and it's a rain or shine event.
1: You got the car show.
2: Yep, and we got the car show, car cruise in. So, and I always say, if you got an antique car, you got the best place in the world to park.
1: Yeah.
2: For the cook-off, you're right there, you know, on 12th Street. And the event is free, absolutely free. But we hope that people will come down and buy taster tickets. You get little cups of chili. Mm-hmm. They're $3 for $2. And you can also use your taster tickets to purchase water. We'll have some adult beverages as well as sodas. And it's just a wonderful, fun day. And it all, you know, we open to the public at noon. It wraps up around 5. And you have the rest of the evening to enjoy at the game. I think there might be a game that night or at the waterfront. You never know.
1: There could be.
0: Well, we know there is football. Yes.
1: Yeah, there's football.
2: Mm-hmm. So, you know, you know, you've got time in the morning to get your errands done. Come on down, have some chili, listen to some music.
1: And Rose, for all the people that's like, June, why are you having a cook-off in June, chili cook-off? Tell them about the timeline. Yeah. Why is it at this time? And like, and the amount of people that's coming to you, it's because what are they trying to do? What is their goal?
2: And you got it, Olivia. As you're on our board, so you've been helping us for.
1: I'm in charge of spoons.
2: You've been helping us for many moons with the spoons.
1: Yeah.
2: But no, we have it. We kind of kick off, other than the from the Ogden Run, we kind of kick off the festival season mm-hmm. at the waterfront in June. And one reason is because everybody has to cook in their individual categories. They have to cook live at the waterfront, and everybody, they're using camping stoves with propane and gas, etc. Mm-hmm. Now, if you were in Florida or if you were in California, sure, you can have an event in the fall. However, the main reason for us around here is because the actual World Food Championship, which is, and also the World ICS for Chili is involved. We've combined those at the national level with World Food Championship, and it's in mid-October.
1: Mm-hmm.
2: And so
1: you have to qualify now.
2: You've got to qualify, right. So you have to qualify, and to qualify means you have to win at a local cook-off to achieve a spot at the World Cook-Off. So there are people that are coming in at this point in time so they can kind of get under the chili wire, mm-hmm. if you will, to make it so that they can be entered into various categories. Mm-hmm. And sometimes if you've already won in one category, you're looking to get the second category and the third category. Most of these chili cooks, if they've won once in red, they're they're going for a verde. They're mm-hmm. going for a homestyle so that when they go to the world, and it's going to be at Indianapolis, Indiana, at the racetrack there. So it's really going to be a nice event. But if they're going out there, they want to try to cook in as many categories as they can, because the prizes, the top prize there is $25,000. You know, we're not the world, but we've got a pretty good pot of gold to give to people. If you go down and you cook as an individual cook at the City of Wheeling's cook-off, you can win $2,500.
1: Mm-hmm.
2: And, you know, for a field of 20-some cooks, that's pretty good.
1: That's a nice. Yeah. Plus you get your pack it right into the worlds, right?
2: Right, exactly. So,
1: yeah. So it's all a process. It's not as if you're just like, you know what, I'm going to have a chili cook-off in June. No, it's part of the trail, right? Actually, you're kind of starting it, for the most part.
2: Exactly. We're kind of.
1: I think that's why you're so popular and everybody's coming in, because they want to just get it over and done with and then perfect it, right?
2: Right, and get a win under your belt.
1: And how did you and Brian start this? I always enjoy that story, because you guys have always been participants. Now you are the host.
2: Once you get on that judge's side, no more participating in this cook-off. But actually, it's all Brian, my husband. He's been cooking. I mean, he cooked for years before we were married. So, I mean, he's cooked for 35 plus years. He's won the state of West Virginia. He still holds the title of the person having the most wins at the state of West Virginia.
1: Wow.
2: So, you know, we're always looking. I'm always saying we probably need to go down and get one extra win mm-hmm. there for you, my dear. It was him, and he, you know, he's done that for years. And really, then I started to compete as well, since I was hanging out, you know, watching him cook. I thought, well, we were always like, you know, double the fun. People wonder, they think, oh, you're competing against each other. And I said, well, no, basically, if he wins, I win in a way. And if I win, he wins. And it was wild because, down in I think it was his second win or third win, maybe, in Huntington, West Virginia, the state, he came, we were both first and second in the winning pool there. So we enjoy doing it, and we enjoy the people, and it's kind of wild because, you know, we see people that we never ever see unless you go to a cook-off, and they come from all walks of life. Mm-hmm. I mean, you have all kinds of, you have iron workers, you have coal miners, you have lawyers, you have nurses. I've got a traveling nurse who's coming up from Florida. He was originally a West Virginia resident and mm-hmm. things. So, and people that have come here before, in fact, that young lady, they're coming and they said, you know, we have a host hotel, which is the Hampton, but we've also said we've given people the list of every hotel in the City of Wheeling for them to be able to choose. And they said, yeah, you know, we remember when we came to the gaming center. So they're staying at the gaming center.
1: Oh.
2: And a couple of folks, they're bringing their grandkids, because mm-hmm. they said, we remember years ago, now we have some grandkids, we're going to go up to that Ogilby Park.
1: Yeah.
2: So it's really, I mean, and people really, the chili cooks really love this cook-off.
1: Mm-hmm.
2: They say the people, we really do have the friendly city. They said our public and the people who are tasting and things are so nice and friendly and interested and literally what's cooking, so they have a good time at our event. Mm-hmm. And that's really nice to hear. I had a gentleman who's coming in from the Carolinas, and he called me and he said, I've never been up there that way, Rose. He said, but I hear it's a heck of a cook-off. And I said, well, you come join us, buddy. You know,
1: the port is such a beautiful spot too.
2: It is.
1: You just see people as they're cooking, like just staring off mm-hmm. at the suspension bridge. And even though the water is high, mm-hmm. it sure does look good right now.
2: Right. And that was part of it also, because Brian even said when we were down in Charleston, he looked around, and that has been over, you know, 25 years ago. And he said, you know, Rose, there's really no reason why Wheeling can't have one. Mm-hmm. In fact, and I said, that's right. I think our port, even at, you know, then it was, you know, as beautiful, if not more beautiful, than many of the places we've cooked, even across the country. So, if people come down, support this cook-off. The other thing is, the biggest thing is, every single penny made, every penny made at that event is turned over to the Upper Ohio Valley United Way.
1: Mm-hmm.
0: Which is amazing.
2: Stays in the valley. And I think it's, I know that it's a it's a big thing for their campaign. Mm-hmm. They're, you know, they, I know they count on that in their, you know, in their earning and giving season as mm-hmm. far as that goes. And it's just really nice to know if you come down, you know, grab some chili and you know, all of the money's going to stay at a charity probably that you support otherwise in the Valley.
0: Yeah. And tell us how that works. Like, how are you buying the tickets? Like, there's many sure. people that
1: yeah.
0: have
1: with
0: that are
1: aprons,
0: selling tickets,
1: right?
0: Aprons.
1: Yeah. So you they, always know with their aprons.
2: Yep. We have the volunteers that from the United Way, they pledge their time. They'll be filtering in and throughout the crowd. They'll be, you'll be able to see them with aprons. They'll be also set up in the what is a large booth right up by the flagpole, right at the, you know, at that center point of the amphitheater too. So they'll be selling them there at that at their desk, if you will, like an area they can, you know, help people, give them directions, give them some the event schedule, things of that nature. But you can buy them there. But then people will be walking all through the crowd throughout the day for tickets. So it's pretty, yeah, they're pretty easy to find. You know, folks will be kind of walking around hawking the tickets, and the tickets then, like I said, is you give them $2, they'll give you three tickets or as many as that you want, and then you take the tickets tickets up to an individual vendor and swap it for some chili. Mm-hmm. And then they put their tickets in a bowl for, you know, the people with the most tickets that made the most chili, that got the most people to come and participate and eat their chili. Those folks win a People's Choice Award. And that is solely based on, you know, how many tickets they collected. Now, there will be a People's Choice for both the individual cooks, because they're not going to cook as much as, let's say, our restaurants. Our restaurants cook a vast amounts. So we've separated those categories, and I think that's really nice too, because there's still a People's Choice in the restaurant and commercial division, mm-hmm. and there's still a People's Choice in the individuals. And, you know, we've said before is, you know, that's why it's really kind of nice to have some pairings, like with organizations. If an organization wants to pair up, they can pair up with a restaurant, or they can make their own chili and come on down and stuff. And actually, you know, really shamelessly use your PR for whatever entity that you support and things. But still, the money that's collected is still going to go to that Upper Ohio Valley United Way. And so when they take the tickets, they get a taste of the chili and just kind of walk around and enjoy the day. And our tents are always decorated pretty crazy.
1: Yeah,
2: we always have
1: Mr. and Mrs. Chili Pepper.
2: Yep. Right? Yep. Mr. Hot Sauce and I think Miss yes. Chili Pepper.
1: Yeah.
2: And I think you've done some judging on that. Mm-hmm. And showmanship. We have showmanship, so you kind of go around and the chili cooks are used to either doing a crazy skit or reading a chili poem or whatever. You know, just kind of some fun. And the booths are really brightly decorated and things. So it's a fun day. Again, it's a rain or shine. We hope it's going to be shining, and we hope that a lot of folks will come down and support us. And we thank you guys for having us, you know, to be able to spread the news for our event.
0: Well, let's remind us the date and time.
2: It is Saturday, June 6th, from noon until 5.
0: Yes, at our beautiful Willing Heritage
2: Port. Right. And I have to add a plug, because the folks that are coming in, we're really excited to take all of our cooks down for a cooks party, which is another thing that we like to do. It's kind of a little thank you for the cooks down at West Banco Arena on the beautiful patio.
0: Yeah, that's kicking off First Friday.
2: Yeah.
0: June 5th.
2: So it's perfect. It's like, yeah, right on June 5th and a First Friday. And we did that last year, and everybody was, you know, the folks that missed it were sad they missed it. So, in fact, just today I sent out a kind of notice to, hey, calling all mm-hmm. cooks, you know, get ready and make your plans to get here on Friday night and have a little chili camaraderie before you hit the banks of the Ohio River on Saturday and get those pots cooking.
0: Oh, I love that. Well, thank you for coming on, Rose.
2: Oh, thank
0: you. And thank you for a wonderful 25 years so far. We're excited about 26.
2: Hey, thank you.
1: Yes, especially if you're making this chili.
0: Yes.
1: That was delicious.
0: You have our People's Choice.
1: Yeah.
0: You don't even need to be in the contest.
1: Yeah, you won.
0: Well, everybody, that wraps our first half of Winging It. As always, please support the sponsors that support this station. 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

0: Well, everybody, welcome back to the second half of Winging It. We have some additional guests in the room with us today from Willing University. We have Kryn and Zach. Zach is the online operational director.
1: I am the student services specialist on behalf of Willing University Online.
0: Well, thank you guys for coming in today.
1: Thanks for having us.
0: How, like, the only thing I will say is, how much do we miss the Washington Avenue, the Washington Bridge being closed?
2: Washington Avenue Bridge.
0: Yes, I said
2: it's
0: that.
2: It's getting close.
0: It's, yeah, we're almost there.
1: When is it supposed to be done?
2: We don't remember.
1: Okay.
2: Well. Like, who knows? You know what? I think it's going to be quicker since it fell in, but I think it's still got a delay.
0: Yeah.
2: The worst part is when you actually go on it to try to get to Tridelphia Middle School at the end of the day, you're like,
1: Oh no. After all this time.
2: Why?
0: You guys are bringing something new to the table at Willing University. Do you want to talk about it?
3: Yeah.
1: Yeah. Go ahead,
3: For
1: Zach.
3: Sure.
1: Yeah.
3: Well, we've had the opportunity to work with Willing University's programs to expand their online offerings. So at this moment, I mean, we're taking a fantastic structure of programs. We start with their graduate programs, such as their Master's of Science in Nursing, their Master's in Business Administration, their Master's of Science in Accounting, and the Master of Organizational Leadership. But we're trying to expand upon that as well. So we're going to be bringing an undergraduate psychology program in the mix. The idea is to bring that Willing University brand and make it national. So we're not just looking in the backyard anymore. Our student population is quickly growing. People just love the flexibility of online. So
2: I was going to say, like, I mean, honestly, thinking about when I was in college, online school would have been crazy as an offering because, you know, I hate to say it, like, sometimes it's hard to balance life and college, especially for those that can't really just put everything on hold to go to school and go to college. Like, you had mentioned you're a student as well. So here you are, you're working day to day. You're, you know, living life luxury here on the KKX studios, right?
1: Lovely.
2: And and you're a student. So you're taking classes at your own free will, like when you have time, right? Or when you, when you, it's all probably assignment based, I'm assuming, like in terms, like you don't have class at 1 o'clock you have to log on to, correct?
3: Yeah, it's based on the deadlines and the due dates.
2: Yes.
3: So, I mean, you'll have different discussions. It kind of creates that interaction in the classroom, but beyond that, it's following the deadlines, trying to make sure your work's in. So it makes it highly flexible for people that have full-time work. And honestly, I'm taking classes as well in the Master's of Business Administration. And I'll log on at 11:30, right?
2: Yeah.
3: I'll wait till the kids are asleep and get in there. But it's very convenient.
1: It is,
3: And I think with Willing University taking this approach, it's going to be a massive improvement. We're looking to improve things across the campus, just kind of with the students we're able to obtain and build that student population. It'll be nice to, you know, see our name amongst some of those higher end places. I won't name them, but we all know the online education realm, I guess.
2: Yeah.
3: Seen the ads.
1: And
2: oh yeah, we have. I'm caught on. I get you. And that's awesome.
1: Like, whenever I started this project, I graduated almost 20 years ago from Wheeling Jesuit University. And then now, it's crazy, like, 20 years later, I saw the opportunity, like, I was working with students, and I kind of thought maybe a master's might be unattainable for me, whether that was just financially or with my schedule. And, you know, I'm pretty busy, even outside of work, like, working on different projects and things in the community. And, but it was too crazy not to pass up, like with the competitive pricing and how flexible it is. Like, you log in, you have due dates, but you can log in at any time to complete your assignments, and it's really flexible and personable. Like, I love the connection that I get with the faculty, like I did in my undergrad, where like they became peers later. It's really personable, you know, compared to something that may be bigger. It was a better fit for me to have that one-on-one connection, even though everything's online and I don't necessarily see the professors.
2: But are the professors professors of Wheeling University?
1: Yes.
2: And so if you would need to, you know, there's that opportunity to make that time, you know, right. if necessary.
1: And what's nice is that they don't have to come on campus. Like for nursing especially, students are mostly concerned about where their clinicals will be. Well, we have students in Texas. We have students like all over the country. And, you know, flexible clinical placements are great. They don't have to come to campus for mm-hmm. testing or mm-hmm. anything like that. But everyone is invited, of course, for graduation, or if they did want to come on campus and they were close, like, you're more than welcome to.
4: Mm-hmm. Yeah, and are they able to get their local hospitals to, like, come on board, like, as far as them being able to get their clinicals there?
1: So how it works, the department and the Career Development Center work with them based on where they can find mm-hmm. Anyone to precept them. So mm-hmm. that could be where they work. That could be. And then the professors are wonderful and work on the back end to get that
2: the curriculum up to them. Yeah.
1: Yeah. Yeah. Yeah. To make sure that it fits what's needed for the program.
4: Yeah. That's really nice. My daughter just went back to school and she was all online. Mm-hmm. And then she was able to get Dr. Wilson's office, you know what I mean, mm-hmm. to become into that program as well so she can get precepted there.
1: Yeah.
4: So that's really nice that you can do that.
1: Yes. Yes. And it's really important because everyone has, you know, their lives, their work. And then you add the clinical component, which is necessary, especially for the family nurse practitioner program.
2: Mm-hmm.
1: And so we want to make it attainable mm-hmm. for working adults, especially, or if they're right out of school and they're just starting out.
2: Yeah. Well, anybody. I see online schooling going to become probably more of the norm for athletes as they're getting drafted right out of high school now. You know, I always think of that like, oh, college first, education first. Sure, but you can come back to education at a certain point. I mean, I'm an education first through high school, but if my kid was offered, you know, a spot to be the pitcher for the Pirates at 19 years old, absolutely, go take that chance because you might not have it again, but you can always go back to school, and that's where you guys come into play, you know?
1: Yeah,
3: it's the development of online education.
2: Yes.
3: For a while. I've been in the industry for 17 years, and when we first started out making those calls to students, it was new. It was, is this legitimate, like that type of deal. So after years and working through different accrediting bodies with different schools, I mean, it became more of a flexible mode of education. And then the pandemic hit.
2: Yeah.
3: When the pandemic hit, all these traditional universities realized they, in order to survive, they mm-hmm. have to move to that online format. Mm-hmm. And then I just read an article earlier this year in the higher education realm that of small universities, sizes of enrollments 1,000 less, mm-hmm. 25% of those in the country are more likely to close this year.
2: Oh, wow.
3: But the way to beat that is to grab onto this mode of education, this flexibility. I think adult learners, as we build our careers and need to take that next step, and need to get that. Mm-hmm. We can't go back to a campus.
2: No.
3: I mean, I would love to go back to to mm-hmm. college days and stay, yeah. but yeah. it's just not plausible at this moment. So online education seems to be that realm. And what I've seen over the past 5 years, especially since COVID, is that age range is getting younger.
2: Mm-hmm.
3: I think the younger populations are realizing they don't need to go out and try to hunt that college experience anymore. They can kind of start their career early and gain experience mm-hmm. while they're getting their education. So that's kind of neat.
2: Well, I think too, I mean, like you said, you're back into school for, like, you know, business.
3: Yeah.
2: You know, trades. A lot of people are going to school for, like, vocational schools, and they want that degree in business as well, because eventually they want to start their own business. They want to be an entrepreneur, and they want that to fall back mm-hmm. on. What better way to do that than, you know, you're going to work with your hands every day through whatever vocational school that you're going to, whether it be hair, welding, or whatever, and then getting that business degree on top of it. And then you've got, I mean, you're pretty powerful at that point.
1: Right.
3: It's a very good point. And we've talked with students in the same situation, doing construction for mm-hmm. 15 years. They want to branch out on their own, create their own business. They're mm-hmm. they're getting their master's.
2: Yeah, so. they need to know a little bit about keeping that book. And that way, even if you're hiring somebody to do that, you still should be aware of it. It's your business. And that's what I love to see, is everybody just kind of like diving deep into it. And my daughter wanted to go to cosmetology school, and she's like, I want to get a business degree. I was like, you can do whatever you want. You know, because eventually she was like, it will be my own business. I'm like, it's pretty important. Yeah, yeah. I agree. Yeah. I mean, I can't help you. And, I mean, you can do my hair, but like.
1: And a lot of those programs, too. I'm doing the Organizational Leadership Masters, which is a lot of, like, person-centered leadership, mm-hmm. As well as taking some MBA classes. And what I like about those is, like, a lot of the skills are transferable to so many different things that mm-hmm. you want to do. And it opens up a lot of opportunity. And then also just being able to perform better, you know, in the workplace as well. So I'm, like, really excited to do it because, like I said, I wasn't sure if that would be something that would be a possibility for me. So, mm-hmm. And you can complete them quickly.
2: Not only doing it, talking about it.
1: Yeah.
2: You know?
1: Yeah. Like, how can I sell something if I don't think that I'm worth educating myself as well? And it's like, you know what? I am.
2: Yeah. That's right.
4: And what are the steps that someone needs to do and take?
2: Yeah. Where do you go? Website?
1: Wheeling.edu. is where the applications are. There is a button right at the top left that says apply. You can also give us a call, which I can, I'll say it now and then towards the end so folks have a chance to write it down, but it's 304-652-7654. Our enrollment specialists work with students to make sure they get all of their documents. The application is free to apply, so you really don't have anything to lose. Once we get that application in, we evaluate for a decision and we move forward with the process.
2: So you have to be accepted into the program just like any other college. Yeah.
1: Yes.
2: Yep. Nice. How about like financial aids and stuff like that? Do you guys offer that internally or is that something that you guys can help with your specialists when people make the decision to apply and see where it goes?
3: We work with a financial aid team at Wheeling, so it's the same as you know any other program they would have. If a student decides they want to do their FAFSA and look into financial aid eligibility, we can, you know, assist them to get those steps completed. Once those get completed, we can look at that or look at flexible payment options. One of the greatest things about these programs that we're offering at Wheeling University Online are it's the affordability, the pricing of it. We've actually seen a large influx of students going away from taking out those student loans and setting themselves up on payment plans
2: college
3: and taking it out.
2: College is expensive.
3: Yeah.
2: It's gone up significantly over, well, I mean, I'm no spring chicken. So it's gone up a lot over the last 25, 30 years.
3: Yeah. Faster than inflation.
2: Yes.
3: I'm not excited about that. But I think what we're offering compared with other schools in the nation, other online schools comparably, we're right up top on affordability.
1: Right, because I looked into, you know, whenever I decided to do it, I did peruse some other things, and our rates are really competitive, where I was like, this would be crazy for me not to do it. Plus, if you're an alumni of Wheeling University, Wheeling Jesuit University, you get an alumni discount off your tuition as well, which is great.
4: Yeah,
1: because I also got that. And I don't know how aware folks are of how attainable that is. I mean, and if you're a working adult, you're taking two classes, and then you have a monthly payment plan over 4 or 5 months. It's just, it's very doable. And fun fact that I like about Wheeling University that has just such a special place in my heart, it was originally put here. It's the only Catholic university in West Virginia. And it was specifically put by the Jesuits in Appalachia to get education into a region where there wasn't much at the time, where they could get affordable private education. And these programs hold true to that as well, getting that affordable, personable, doable education with a private university.
2: Nice.
1: Yeah.
2: It's a beautiful campus, too.
1: It
2: is. I hate to say, like, even if you're doing online school, everybody should walk through it at some point.
1: Right. Yeah.
2: Yeah.
1: Yeah.
3: We do encourage students to try to attend the graduations in person.
2: Yeah. Just to see. I mean, it's a really nice campus, and they do such wonderful things there, and this is one of the things that they're offering, I think, that's great. We were just talking about how thankful we are. Like, the Y's pool's been closed, so they've been opening up the pool for Y memberships and those people that like to do that. The wrestling room has been very and that program's been very favorable to Wheeling Wrestling Club, which and their off-season programs, too. Mm-hmm. And then, of course, I love the Challenger Learning Center. I know that's kind of just on the campus and not part of the campus, but let's face it, that's part of it. Yes. I mean, it kind of goes hand in hand in terms of branding.
1: I went there whenever NASA. I was 12.
2: Yeah.
1: Like, as a, you know, and then it didn't dawn on me till years later whenever I was in my undergrad, like, mm-hmm. well into it.
2: That's where you were. Like, oh, that's where I was up in there. And Jackie Shia, who's been the director there for so many years, she's actually on the board of NASA. I mean, that's crazy.
1: They gave us a tour one time.

0: and click it at the top left. Is it
1: top left? Yeah.
0: Yeah.
2: Yeah.
0: And what's the number? Because you know I didn't write that down.
3: Then you can call us at 304-652-7654.
0: And go ahead one more time in case anybody's just now tuning in. What classes are you currently offering, and what's some of the new ones you were discussing?
3: So we recently are getting, starting in the fall, bachelor's in psychology, all online. We have RN to BSN. We have the Master of Science in Nursing, Family Nurse Practitioner, or Nursing Administration. We have the Master of Science in Organizational Leadership, Master of Arts in Education, and we also have the MBA program as well.
0: Nice. Very nice. I'm excited.
3: Yeah, lots of options.
0: I'm going to go back and get my master's one day.
3: More to come.
0: We'll see.
3: Hey, we'll chat.
0: Yeah. One day.
3: One day.
2: You can do it back when Lila is in school.
0: I'll go to school with her next year.
2: She would love that.
0: I know. Hey, girlfriend. That's why she was like, at first she wanted to go to West Lib. Now she's like, that's so close. I'm like, sure is. Don't worry. I travel. No, yes. But no, that's exciting. Are you guys going to the Chili Fest this weekend? Are you from Wheeling?
1: I am actually right across the border, Washington, Pennsylvania.
0: That's fine. So, yeah.
1: I always knew Wheeling.
3: We will be at Waterfront Wednesday this evening, if they end up maybe putting it inside, depending on what weather does. I don't know, but we're trying to make some more community appearances. And we also are currently hiring with our team, you know, so you get benefits, a very fun and dynamic team that you work with, I would say. Yeah. We do have a lot of fun. So that's a good opportunity for any folks looking to get into enrollment, admissions, student services, those kinds of things can also
0: Now, is that require college education, or are you guys looking for high school grads, or what's, because I mean, everybody's graduating right now and looking for that.
1: Yeah, it's usually a mix of experience and education credentials. Obviously, looking at more experienced individuals that are used to working with the public, a lot of customer service oriented individuals don't need that, you know, high of an education. But
0: yeah, well, some of the greatest things, a lot of the high schools offer all those programs now through their, you know, some kids get out of school with a bunch of college credits in general, but like
2: associates,
0: they do the community hours. And some kids already have like up to 90 to 100 community service hours, because then that qualifies them for a certain amount of assistance through like West Virginia workforce to get in. It's kind of cool.
1: That's fantastic.
0: Yeah. It is so nice. You may even have an opportunity to discuss it with like Wheeling Park High School. They're one of the biggest, obviously, in this area. But a lot of their students are entering school already as sophomores, as well as having so many community service hours that some of their internships is already taken care of.
1: Oh, that's great.
0: Yeah.
3: That's awesome.
0: I know. There's a young girl that's been reaching out to me in event planning. She has 91 hours already in event planning and community service.
3: Yeah.
0: It's crazy. I'm like, I mean, hey, that's a lot of hours.
3: That's great. Yeah. I don't think I quite knew what I was doing at that time.
1: Yeah, a little more preparation than I had.
0: I mean, I was a candy striper. I basically don't eat syrup now because of that. The smell, it turns me off, but I had it together.
2: I was a candy striper when you were still allowed to smoke in the hospital.
0: Could you imagine being allowed
2: to smoke in the hospital?
3: That is just so wild.
0: Yeah, that I was too, actually.
2: I was lied to because they said that we needed so many volunteer hours to graduate.
0: We used to just go to continue.
3: I did that too.
0: There was a lady that worked downtown for years at a brothel.
3: Have I been scammed?
0: That I used to go in and paint her nails, and she'd tell me all these stories. And that her roommate was a teacher for years, a math teacher. So when Ethel would be yelling at the girls to go put their makeup on, the other lady would be like, 2 by 2 is 4, because they were in the some dementia. But it was always fun being a high school student, just sitting there in the middle of them, like, I don't know who to talk to. I don't know if I should go put lipstick on or answer her question. Yeah. Either way.
3: That's a great experience, though.
0: Yeah, it was fun. Yeah. I mean, I'm glad I did it.
3: Yeah.
2: And if you don't want to apply right away, is there an opportunity for students to come in and talk to you guys one-on-one to just kind of get a feel of what it's going to be like?
3: If they're local, they can absolutely give us a call and set up an appointment. We'd be happy to meet with them. We are in the CET, which is where the Challenger is.

0: A beautiful building.
1: Be happy to talk to them in whatever way is most comfortable, but then they can also, you know, give us a ring at 304-652-7654 if they just have general questions and want to know what the process is like, you know, whether from our perspective as current students or just the regular enrollment process.
0: Mm-hmm. All right.
2: All right. Well, thank you guys for coming on today.
0: Yeah, and good luck tonight at Waterfront Wednesday.
1: Thank you.
2: Yeah, yeah. Waterfront Wednesday. And tonight, guys, the Wheeling Nailers are in game number 3. We got to win tonight or Friday to stay into the series.
0: And yes, the Nailers are a hockey team, for anybody wondering. Yes, it is the end of May.
2: It is, right?
1: That's wild.
2: They could play well until June 18th.
0: Oh, really?
2: If they keep advancing.
1: Is that game home or away?
2: Tonight's game is home.
1: Okay. It'll be busy down there.
2: It will be really busy, yes.
1: Yeah. Show of Hands tonight, I think.
0: Show of Hands is tonight as well. Mm-hmm. Oh, that's right. Show of Hands tonight is at Wheeling Artisan Center. Things kick off. They will be online as well for a certain portion of that to vote. But check it out. A lot of great things to vote on.
2: I know. Who's at Waterfront Wednesday tonight?
1: Train Jumpers.
2: Train Jumpers. Yes. There you go.
0: Oh, yeah.
2: What a way to kick off the year.
0: Yeah, I know. What a great band.
1: Yeah.
0: And, you know.
1: Very nice.
0: If it starts to rain, you've got plenty of options to move inside, including you guys.
1: Lots to do.
0: Take some business cards. Take some business cards. Get them handed out. You should actually just pop into Show of Hands, pay the $10, and speak.
2: Actually, that's a really good idea. You get 3 minutes.
0: Yep. Right.
1: You pay 10. We should do that.
0: You should.
1: We'll talk about that.
0: Yeah. You literally walk in, you pay $10, you get to speak to them for 3 minutes, tell them about it and who you're looking for. It's the most engaged audience, I think, at any Wheeling event.
1: It really is.
0: And the winner typically isn't the winner. It's the ones that lose because everybody finds out about their products and they want to support them even more.
1: Is Show of Hands something that happens, is it quarterly?
0: It's quarterly. There's four times.
1: Okay.
0: You guys could apply for any of your services that you offer and all that kind of stuff, but they will announce tonight when the next one is and when deadlines for applications are, and you should encourage everybody to apply.
1: Absolutely.
3: Yeah, winners could be changed. Thanks for the
0: idea. Yeah, I was just saying, that used to be what, $1,000? Because Oric has been a donator, like when it started, how many moons ago? Long time ago, like 15, 16 years. No, this is the 11th year because they just said 10 years. Winner would get $1,000. Now, minimum's $5,000. Minimum.
1: That's a
0: biggest
1: amazing.
0: One's been like 12.
3: Wow.
0: Yeah.
1: Amazing crowdfunding and advocacy. And like that, they do such
0: it's
1: a good
0: only 3
1: job
0: minutes.
1: Over there.
0: You guys just practice. Go over there and get on your high horse and take that platform.
1: Absolutely.
0: All right. See ya.
2: All right, everybody. That wraps up another week of Winging It. We'll catch you next Wednesday. Thanks for listening to The Watchdog.

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1: From ABC News, I'm Michelle Franzen. Sticking points remain between the U.S. and Iran over the Strait of Hormuz and Iran's nuclear ambitions. President Trump at a cabinet meeting today says Iran wants to make a deal, but he won't sign just any agreement. Iran, according to state media, has signaled in a memo to the U.S. it will continue to patrol the strait. ABC News contributor and retired Lieutenant General Doug Lute says the ceasefire is in a fragile position in the first place, and the U.S. is also patrolling that critical waterway.
2: There's always the hazard that there'll be an outbreak of violence if one side or the other feels threatened. And this, of course, is what we've seen in the last couple of days. So this negotiation, if we get to that stage, will always be played out under the backdrop of the potential of an outbreak in violence.
1: The CDC sending an urgent bulletin for its agency to recruit personnel to help screen passengers coming from Central Africa for any potential signs of Ebola. That according to an internal email obtained by ABC News. ABC's Faith Abube is at Atlanta Hartsfield-Jackson International Airport with more.
3: The Atlanta airport is one of only three entry points right now where U.S. citizens coming in from Ebola-impacted area can fly into. JFK will start tomorrow. However, right now, the CDC is asking for volunteers, asking for help to screen these passengers, check their temperatures, scan for the virus before they can walk through those doors and into the community.
1: In New Jersey today, protests taking place outside Delaney Hall detention outside Newark. Demonstrators and Democratic lawmakers calling for the ICE facility to close or for detainees to receive basic necessities. Protesters allege human rights violations. One demonstrator, Carol, explained why she's speaking out.
4: I feel that everybody has a right to life and liberty. The people in this detention center did nothing wrong.
1: On Wall Street today, stocks are mixed. You're listening to ABC News.
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1: Today, Matthew Perry's former live-in assistant will be sentenced in connection with the fatal dose of ketamine that led to an overdose death for the Friends star. Prosecutors say Kenneth Iwaswamis injected Perry with multiple doses of that drug per day. Here's ABC's Trevor Ault.
7: They say in late October of 2023, Iwamasa injected Perry with ketamine at 8:30 in the morning and then again at 12:45 p.m., and approximately 40 minutes later, Mr. Perry asked Iwamasa to prepare the jacuzzi for Mr. Perry and told Iwamasa, shoot me up with a big one. After that third injection, they claim Iwamasa left to run errands and returned to find the Friends star face down in the jacuzzi.
1: New York Knicks fans still celebrating the team's trip to the finals, but many have to cheer them on from afar with ticket prices for the championship games soaring.
8: This one was all New York from the jump.
9: WABC sportscaster Ryan Field was one of the thousands celebrating the Knicks' first trip to the finals since 1999 on Monday when they beat the Cleveland Cavaliers. But you'll have to be as rich as super fans Spike Lee and Timothy Chalamet if you have any hopes of seeing the Knicks in person at Madison Square Garden when the finals begin. The least expensive seats we could find for game one next week were about $2,000.
1: ABC Sherry Preston, the Knicks waiting to see what team they'll face. The San Antonio Spurs lead the Oklahoma City Thunder 3-2 in the series. Game six is tomorrow night on the Spurs home court. Michelle Franzen, ABC News.
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12: I'm Kate Burdett on the Ohio News Network. In Southwest Ohio, a man has been indicted for burglary by a Claremont County grand jury after he was assaulted by a homeowner. ONN's Brianna Albizu has the story.
13: 30-year-old Brandon Rorick now faces aggravated burglary and other charges after he was met with resistance from a homeowner in Wayne Township. He kicked down a locked bedroom where residents were hiding and was stabbed by the homeowner in the stomach, arm, and face. The homeowner's identity has not been released, but he will not face charges because of self-defense laws. Rorick was hospitalized, then released into custody. He's now being held without bond.
12: Toledo City Council tackled several issues last night, including road funding. Sophia Paraconi of ONN affiliate WTOL-TV has more.
14: Members voted down a proposal that would have outsourced management of the Toledo Police impound lot to a private company. The five-year deal would have cost more than $2 million. Now, while that might not be happening, you will be paying more to renew your vehicle registration in Toledo. Council did approve a new $5 fee that will help fund road repairs and maintenance.
12: And Northeast Ohio police are expecting a surge of calls about what they describe as a strange and even alarming sight in the sky. It's actually a saw-equipped helicopter flying near power lines, trimming trees, and clearing branches along the Ohio Turnpike. I'm Kate Burdett on the Ohio News Network.
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18: 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From The Watchdog, I'm Darnell Foster with a look at your local weather forecast for your Wednesday. Look for clouds and sunshine mixing, thunderstorms likely at times, daytime high near 76, mostly cloudy through the overnight with a low of about 60 degrees, clouds and sunshine mixing for your Thursday with temperatures in the low to mid 70s. Have yourself a great day, everyone. From The Watchdog, I'm Darnell Foster.
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0: automobile. And you may find yourself in a beautiful house with a beautiful wife. 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
2: Afternoon, everybody. Good afternoon and welcome to... Once again, to Butch Maxwell's Complete Waste of Air Time, the only radio show asking whether America is still a constitutional republic or just a reality show where the season finale accidentally launches a regional conflict. Because this week, dear God, this week had everything. We had, let's see here, an escalating war rhetoric involving Iran. You know, we're winning. We're definitely winning. We're really close to winning. We've already won. Et cetera, et cetera. Meanwhile, the Gulf is still, or the Gulf is still closed. Yeah, so it's not really changed. We've got continuing grinding catastrophe in Ukraine. Another round of allegations involving suspicious stock trades and insider access around Trump world. Reports about a slush fund for so-called victims of government weaponization. Republican civil war in Texas, redistricting chaos in South Carolina, and Dana White proudly discussing plans for a UFC-style fight arena on the White House lawn, which somehow was not satire. And at this point, if somebody told me that it's breaking news, monster trucks are now replacing cabinet meetings, I'd mostly ask, okay, but do they still have to have Senate confirmation? Because America has entered a strange historical phase where governance and professional wrestling have become aesthetically indistinguishable. This week, MAGA scored a major symbolic victory as Trump ally Kent Paxton defended longtime Republican Senator John, or defeated the long-term Republican Senator John Cornyn in Texas, essentially the political equivalent of maybe watching the old Republican establishment get thrown out of a moving pickup while a talk radio audience chants, USA, USA. And look, whatever anybody thinks politically, that race mattered because it confirms something that's been obvious for years. The Republican Party is no longer ideological. It's personal. It's loyalty-based. It's performative. And increasingly, it revolves around proximity to one man. Now, don't get me wrong. This is not to say that the Democratic Party is great or significantly different, but it is different. It is different, but it's flawed just the same. So I don't want to fall into this false equivalency trap, but also I don't want to sound like I'm just totally bashing the Republicans, but they're the ones in power right now, so let's talk about it. In South Carolina, Republicans abruptly backed away from a congressional redistricting fight that probably would have endangered Jim Clyburn's district. And so proving once again that American democracy now resembles a permanent legal hostage negotiation conducted by consultants with mapping software. And over at the White House, funding issues reportedly continue to surround Trump's beloved ballroom project. Because apparently every presidency now eventually turns into a question like, hey, how can we make the executive branch feel more like a luxury resort owned by a guy selling commemorative coins? And then there's Dana White announcing that it would be an honor to build a fight arena on the White House lawn. The White House lawn.
3: It's there already.
2: It's there now? Yeah.
3: Yeah. They've got the... This is the braces up. Yeah.
2: This is the symbolic front yard of American democracy, and we put cage pits. It's like
3: looks like a giant roller coaster.
2: It's crazy. At this state, at this rate, the State of the Union addresses are going to begin with tonight's refugee is Joe Rogan, and underneath all this spectacle, the real wars continue. Ukraine remains trapped in a brutal, grinding conflict that much of the world has already emotionally kind of normalized. Oh, yeah, that's still going on. The Middle East continues to moving through dangerous escalation with Iran and Americans who are exhausted by this constant outrage are increasingly kind of consuming geopolitical instability the same way they consume Netflix recommendations, kind of scrolling past it while looking for something emotionally easier. And that may be the real story of this moment, because modern politics is no longer just about policy. It's about attention, performance, identity, emotion, spectacle. Which brings us directly to today's topic. Why are Americans increasingly drawn to performance over expertise? Why does confidence now matter more than competence? Why are political movements behaving more like fandoms? And how did authenticity itself become one of the more carefully marketed products in the digital age? So that's what I've got in mind for on the complete waste of airtime today. Hello, Lola. How are you doing? I'm not hearing you. There we go.
3: I turned it off.
2: Yes.
3: It too much happens too quickly.
2: It does.
3: That you can't even absorb the first hit before the second hit comes. It's like a boxing match, you know, with an uppercut. I know.
2: And you know, that's one of my challenges in just doing that. I do the show once a week. I think, you know, I can't hit every. I can't. You know, counterpunch every something that goes out there.
3: Israel has stepped up its bombing campaign on Lebanon. Mm-hmm. So, and the way it sounds is like no matter what happens between the U.S. and Iran,
2: Netanyahu is going to keep
3: going at Lebanon.
2: And the big thing that seems to be stopping anything from happening as far as a formal agreement that involves Israel is the Palestinian state. He just says that'll never happen. And that is why I've long said Benjamin Netanyahu is a fascist. You know, he's just, I mean, it's not really the reason why, but that's the holdup. That's it. He is the guy. And
3: he's just like so many politicians in this country. He has weathered every storm legally. Mm-hmm. You know, he's managed to skinny on through all this stuff. And in the meantime, you know, we don't hear about it, but I'm sure it's going on. The continued campaign in Gaza and the West Bank, you know, because so much attention now is focused on Lebanon.
2: Yes, but and Iran and, you know, Hormuz and we tend to forget about those other things, Ghana and Ukraine, et cetera. You know, things
3: poor
2: are just
3: Ukraine.
2: Going on. Oh my gosh!
3: I mean, although good on them, they are actually managing to bomb Moscow, which is just, you know, unbelievable.
2: Yeah,
3: I mean, the distance is
2: incredible.
3: So far,
2: but
3: you know, they've gotten kind of left by the wayside, and with the threats to NATO and everything else, the world just seems to be blowing up. And then you still have talk about Cuba.
2: You know? That's right. Yeah, and that's pending. And
3: I'm like, this is, you know, are they going to pull a Venezuela on it? Where they're going to swoop in and try and get Castro? I don't know.
2: I think he'd like to do that. I think that's what he wanted to do in Iran, too. He wanted it to be a three-day bombing spree and then get out. And you know, it doesn't work that way.
3: Well, Cuba has, I don't know how good a military or how big a military they have. Iran was different. Mm-hmm. You know, we all knew Iran had missiles and the potential of even worse warheads and, you know, and drones, because we knew that the drones were coming in from China and from Russia. And, you know, and even though Ukraine offered the expertise and the drones, we don't need.
2: We don't need yours.
3: Yeah. But they are doing remarkable things.
2: They are, yeah.
3: So it's, the whole world has just gone crazy.
2: It is.
3: I mean,
2: I
3: just had to censor myself. And every day it's a new. I used to joke. Mm-hmm. during the first Trump administration that I would only watch, well, I primarily watched the morning news just to see what other war he got us in.
2: Yeah.
3: Well, it's no joke
2: it's
3: now.
2: Right. It is.
3: I mean, it's...
2: Yeah, and the very president who promised to keep us out of the foreign conflicts, too, when he was running both times. So it's just... So really what I wanted to talk about is sort of today was the collapse of trust and why we don't trust experts anymore. And what is it that we do kind of trust? That's kind of the thing that I wanted to get out here. And my phone lines are open. No guest today. So if you'd like to call in 304-214-1600, you can argue with me. Just be respectful, and I'll be respectful of you, too. But, you know, arguing is fine. So here's the thing. This collapse of trust didn't really happen overnight. Just like so many things I've talked about in the past few weeks, you have to look back into history. If you go back 50 or 60 years, American institutions actually carried enormous trust. I know I believed in things when I was younger, and I don't think it was just naivety. We as a society, I think we trusted doctors, professors, newspapers, government agencies, scientists, universities, network news anchors. People would argue with them, certainly, but there was still a broad cultural assumption that expertise itself had value. Walter Cronkite could end a broadcast, and millions of Americans thought, well, you know, that must be basically what happened. But now, half a century later, the country hears an expert speak and immediately assumes, okay, what's his agenda? And frankly, institutions actually helped to create that distrust. Corporations lied to us about tobacco. Government lied to us about wars. Banks crushed the economy. Media chased ratings. Polls gave inaccurate forecasts. Social media platforms optimized outrage because outrage keeps people scrolling. More on that a little bit later. But, you know, there were all these things that sort of compounded. So when people say, I don't trust institutions anymore, well, that feeling didn't emerge from nowhere. But here's where things get dangerous. We didn't just lose trust in bad institutions. We're starting to lose trust in the idea of expertise itself. And those are very different things. Because expertise is real. If your bridge collapses, you suddenly become very pro-engineer. If your plane catches fire, you're going to be extremely interested in whether the mechanic did his own research. Reality eventually makes people feel persuaded. But modern media changed how credibility works. You know, and if you go back, you know, Aristotle talked thousands of years ago about something he called ethos, which is loosely translated as credibility or expertise or disinterested goodwill, which doesn't mean you're not interested. It means I'm interested in what's best for you. I'm advocating for what's best for people other than myself. That's disinterested goodwill. Together, collectively, that's known as ethos. But America quietly changed what credibility looks like. It used to mean competence and expertise, demonstrated knowledge, whether it was, you know, from a university or just experience. But now it increasingly means relatability, emotional honesty, informality, sounding unscripted. That's what works on TikTok. You don't want it to be too smooth. That looks suspicious. Well, that's why polished institutional communication often feels like it's suspicious. If somebody sounds too careful, people assume they're hiding something. Meanwhile, the guy yelling into a webcam from his basement while holding an energy drink somehow sounds more trustworthy because, well, he's real. No. Actually, what he's doing is he's performing realness, and that's different. And the internet has rewarded that shift enormously, because the internet doesn't reward caution. Algorithms don't reward nuance. Nobody goes viral by saying, well, the data are somewhat mixed, an additional study might be needed. That sentence has never once broken on TikTok. But say something like, they're lying to you. Ha ha, now we're cooking with gasoline there. And once platforms discover that emotional certainty drives engagement, well, everything then changed. Because emotionally satisfying content spreads faster than accurate content every time. So, now here's where it gets really fascinating, because authenticity itself has become a performance genre, which is ridiculous. If you think about authenticity, how do you perform authenticity? You know, you can't do that authentically. Think about the modern influencer culture. You know, nothing online is accidental anymore. That messy kitchen, that's staged. The spontaneous rant, it has ring lighting. The raw emotional breakdown has three cameras and affiliate links. You think this is real life? Yeah. I mean, just like reality, so-called reality TV. You know, it's manufactured. It's performed. It's studio wrestling. So, you know, now we professionally manufacture sincerity. And politics figured this out, too. Take Donald Trump. One reason Trump connects with supporters is not because supporters believe he's morally perfect. Most openly acknowledge that he exaggerates, that he insults people, that he behaves chaotically. But they perceive him as emotionally authentic. To his supporters, his lack of polish becomes proof that he's real. And this is incredibly important. People often forgive factual inconsistency if somebody feels emotionally truthful. That's what Stephen Colbert, in his previous iteration, called truthiness, right? Truthiness. Great. That was brilliant. It just seems truthful. It feels right. It feels like it's a data point. That was Colbert's whole point. That truthiness thing, it extends far beyond politics. Podcast cultures exploded partly because audiences became exhausted by corporate communication. People kind of wanted that long form conversation that had, you know, imperfection, tangents, you know, humanity, which is totally understandable. But there is a downside to that, because familiarity creates trust, even when expertise is absent. Communication scholars call this parasocial interaction. Now, I'm not going to test you on that like my students at the university, but that's what we call parasocial interaction. You already know what it is. It's when audiences begin feeling like they personally know the media personalities. You spend hundreds of hours listening to someone in your earbuds while driving, mowing the lawn, washing the dishes. Eventually, that person feels emotionally familiar, and familiarity feels trustworthy. And that's why someone can say, "I'm just asking questions," and suddenly millions of people treat them like they are a geopolitical analyst, an epidemiologist, a nutritionist, and an amateur astronaut all at once. "I'm just asking questions." Meanwhile, the actual experts are sitting there saying, "Please stop eating beef tallow mixed with battery acid." Nobody listens to them because the expert used too many syllables. We also created a culture where violating norms gets mistaken for honesty, too. If someone curses or rambles or interrupts or ignores conventions, a lot of people in the audience interpret that as, hey, that's authenticity. Because polished communication, that somehow feels artificial, which means being intentionally unpolished becomes a strategy, a performance strategy. Even corporations do this now. Fast food brands tweet like exhausted stand-up comics. Billion-dollar companies pretend to be your sarcastic roommate. Entire marketing departments spend millions trying to sound accidental. We have industrialized authenticity. Maybe we should just incorporate Authenticity Inc. There you go. This actually has, and this is partly why this is on my mind, this performative authenticity too, because of a play that I wrote, and it's going to be produced at the Towngate Theater coming up in just a couple of weeks. And I do want to tease that out, talk a little bit about that, and we'll do that after the break. I have some other little bits of shameless self-promotion, too, to squeeze in here. But mostly, I would like to talk to you. I would like you to pipe in. Tell me what you think about this topic or whatever else is on your mind, but particularly if you can stay on topic, that would be great. Why do Americans, why don't they trust experts anymore? What's going on here? And do you trust experts? Let me know what you think. 304-214-1600 is the Frio and Stack Auction Services hotline. And you are wasting a perfectly good hour with me, Butch Maxwell, right here on the Watchdog Network. And we'll be right back.
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0: such a joyful song. Coldplay bringing us back in. It's great. You have stumbled upon Butch Maxwell's Complete Waste of Airtime right here on the Watchdog Network, as we're wont to do every Wednesday afternoon at about 2 o'clock. And now, as always, it's time for the portion of the program I call shameless self-promotion, because I do like to, you know, sometimes to use an unironic title. Hypocrisy is one of America's oldest and most cherished traditions, though. So first, this Friday night, it's coming up Friday, May 29th, Mystery Theater Unlimited presents the final performance of Macbeth or Nothing Much About Doo-Doo. And honestly, if you think the title sounds perfectly stupid, well, yeah, it is. And we're pretty proud of it, too. The show is our completely ridiculous satire of Shakespeare, theater culture, bad acting, pretentious directors, and probably several centuries of Western civilization. And the performance begins at 7 o'clock at the Rebecca, and this is in Wellsville, Ohio. Yes, Wellsville. It's north of Steubenville. But if you'd like to see it, it's a great little room. It's located right above Slack's Antique Mall in downtown Wellsville. And this one is not a dinner theater, which means you can actually bring your own beverages, which frankly may improve your understanding of Shakespeare dramatically, or at least make to be or what feel emotionally profound. So as I said, the space is beautiful, very intimate, very atmospheric, and because it's a final performance, the cast is likely to become increasingly unhinged as the evening progresses. So if that show is of interest to you, here is that phone number. Get ready. Here it comes. 330-314-8335. That's 330-314-8335. Then this coming Friday, the week after this coming Friday, rather, on June 5th at River City Restaurant right here in Wheeling, we are doing a different show. We're doing Popeye the Sailor Man, which asks the timely question, what if a public domain cartoon character was trapped inside of a murder mystery and absolutely nobody had any legal supervision? Well, in this show, Popeye's disappeared and his rival, Bruto, is about to marry Olive Moyle. And Gimpy has moved into Popeye's house, and somehow all of this becomes a musical comedy murder mystery with audience interaction, just as God intended. And in this show, there's a full meal, audience participation, terrible puns, musical parodies, and a mystery to solve. Reservations for River City are available by calling them at 304-233-4555. And that is then a week from this Friday. So call them if you'd like to go see Popeye. And finally, and maybe most importantly, my new dramatic play, Places, which you know I'm not going to make any money from or anything, but it's an artistic thing. I wrote this play, and it's going to be at Towngate Theater for one weekend only. That will be on June 12th, 13th, and 14th. So it's 8 p.m. on the Friday and Saturday, 12th and 13th, and then at 3 p.m. on Sunday afternoon, if you'd like to go out while it's still daylight. Now, this one is very different from Mystery Theater. There's no murder mystery. There's no musical parodies, no spinach jokes, no fake Shakespeare. This is actually a more serious character-driven drama about identity, performance, and the roles people perform in everyday life, which is actually kind of similar to the theme that I've got in today's radio show. Because Places is partly about the difference between a life that looks right and then a life that feels true. So that's sort of the dilemma there. And if that sounds thoughtful and emotionally complex, don't worry, because I immediately balance it out by writing shows like Nothing Much About Doo-Doo. So, but I do hope you can come and see that show, too. And I will remind you when that date draws a little bit closer. But I wanted to keep that on your radar. Anyway, your collective radar. And it's got a very, very talented cast and a wonderful director. And I'm going to rehearsals occasionally, Lola, and just sitting there and trying to be quiet. And if they have any, I'll laugh or whatever if it's appropriate. But I don't say anything unless I'm asked. If you ask me specifically, well, what did you mean by this? Then I'll pipe in. But I'm not directing it, so it's not.
1: If I can see the groove on your tongue.
0: Yes, I'm just biting my lip all the time. Mm-hmm. Yeah. All right. Well, back to topic. What we've been talking about is my observation that it seems like, you know, at least in America, we trust performers more than experts do. And but I do want to be fair about this because people aren't stupid. This is important. Listeners are not gullible sheep wandering into podcasts like confused cattle. Human beings are emotional and they're social creatures. And we choose media partly based on how it makes us feel. And we seek the same things. We seek belonging. We seek certainty. We seek identity. We seek reassurance and emotional validation. And the modern media has been incredibly good at delivering those things. But the problem is facts are often emotionally unsatisfying. Reality is complicated. And experts frequently say annoying things like, it depends, or the evidence is evolving, or we're not fully certain yet. And unfortunately, uncertainty, it sounds weak. And meanwhile, the internet rewards confidence, absolute confidence. Cable news does the same thing. A guy screaming, I know the truth, that will outperform, well, statistically speaking, every single time online or in cable TV or even, frankly, in talk radio. Because emotionally, certainty feels safer. This is why conspiracy thinking spreads so effectively, because conspiracies offer moral clarity, villains and heroes, and emotional coherence. Reality gives us complexity and systems and probability and ambiguity. Yet on one side, we've got psychologically comforting certainty, right? And on the other side, that sounds like homework. And modern media ecosystems intensify all this because your algorithm increasingly learns what scares you, what excites you, what angers you, what validates you. Eventually, your media environment becomes emotionally personalized. It's not informationally personalized. It's emotionally personalized. And once that happened, shared reality starts breaking apart because people who no longer disagree within the same factual universe can't really talk intelligently with one another. They inhabit different narrative universes entirely. One person thinks, well, the institutions are imperfect but functional, and another thinks the entire system is secretly controlled by lizard pharmacists. And both people feel completely certain because modern media doesn't primarily reward accuracy, it rewards engagement, how long you spend on in that media environment. And outrage is highly engaging. Fear is highly engaging. Identity affirmation is highly engaging. This is why some of the most successful personalities online are not necessarily the most knowledgeable. They are the most emotionally resonant, the best performers. But they're not always the best experts. So what do you think? Give me a call one more time. We got a few more minutes. And, you know, I can talk to the end of the hour, but I'd really like to hear what you think. 304-214-1600. Now, I do want to be careful here because the solution here is not trust every institution blindly. Absolutely not. Healthy skepticism matters. Questioning authority matters. Journalism matters precisely because institutions sometimes fail. But societies cannot function if expertise completely collapses. At some point, somebody actually has to know what they're doing and what they're talking about. Planes require engineers. Medicine requires science. Bridges require physics. Nuclear reactors require competence. Democracy requires at least some shared responsibility and relationship with reality. Gravity doesn't care about vibes. And one of the great dangers of this moment is that performance increasingly substitutes for substance. We now evaluate how many public figures we evaluate them less like citizens and more like audiences. And we ask, well, you know, is this guy entertaining? Is this woman like emotionally satisfying? Does this person feel relatable? Would I have a beer with this candidate for president? Is that a good reason to vote for somebody for president because you'd have a beer with them? Sometimes we ask, does this person express my anger? Well, all of these things are performance questions. They're not governance questions. They're not expertise questions. Performance itself, now there's nothing evil about it. I'm a performer. I get it. But I also know the difference between when I'm playing a role and when I'm being myself. Good communicators matter too. Human connection matters. And experts often should communicate more clearly and more humbly. You know, if they can say things more definitively, that would help. But again, be humble about it. We have a call. Who do we have?
1: It's Wade.
0: Hey, Wade.
2: Good afternoon.
0: Hi, good to hear from you, my friend. How are you?
2: Fine. You know, what you're describing is exactly why Neil deGrasse Tyson is so popular.
0: Yes.
2: Now, he's an astrophysicist, but he's an entertainer first.
0: You're right, he is.
2: So he breaks down your inhibitions by being an entertainer, and then he delivers the truth.
0: He is an excellent example of an expert.
2: Good show. I'm going to hang up and listen
0: all
2: to
0: right.
2: the rest of
0: yeah,
2: it.
0: Yeah, thank you. I really appreciate that. Yeah, Neil deGrasse Tyson, excellent communicator, and his expertise is impeccable, too. So.
1: Him and Shatner together are a hoot.
0: Oh, are they?
1: Oh, my gosh.
0: Do they do like a podcast or something?
1: Yeah, they were on Colbert a couple times and
0: together, huh?
1: All yes, right, yeah. And poor Neil, he doesn't get an opportunity to talk an awful lot, you know. But they really I would pay to go see those two together.
0: I bet
1: they're
0: I can
1: really funny.
0: That. Yeah, I love Tyson. He's amazing. So, yeah, what I'm trying to get at here is the difference between being authentic and performing authenticity. And they are very, very different things. Institutions became so sanitized and corporatized that ordinary human speech started to feel revolutionary, you know, to us. But the replacement system has its own dangers, too, because once emotional authenticity becomes more persuasive than evidence, that's when truth becomes negotiable. When somebody, you know, well, that feels like he's being honest there. Yeah, but if he's saying, you know, the earth is flat, however earnestly he says that, it still doesn't make the earth flat, right? It's just not. And that's what happens when truth becomes something that's negotiable. Then everything becomes branding. Politics becomes branding. Journalism becomes branding. Identity becomes branding. Outrage becomes branding. Even rebellion becomes branding. Modern capitalism has figured out how to monetize and distrust itself, and that's pretty astonishing when you think about it. You know, even entire industries now profit from convincing audiences that, yeah, you can't trust anybody. Everything is manipulated. And only this personality tells the truth. That's not enlightenment. That's market segmentation. And eventually, society reaches a dangerous point where a person who sounds the most true matters more than the person who is the most true. And that's not sustainable, because reality eventually sends us invoices. So again, I'm going to ask you, and I appreciate Wade's calling in, but I know I have, you know, two or three other listeners out there. Give me a call. Let me know what you think. Or, you know, even if you think this topic is worn out, then change the subject, and we'll talk about that again. As long as you're you know, reasonably respectful of me and others, then I will treat you with the same privilege, too. I did want to talk about, since we kind of signed off last week, just before Stephen Colbert's last broadcast. Lola, what did you think about that? I know it's been somewhat controversial, but I think both of us enjoyed it.
1: I sure did.
0: Yeah.
1: I felt sad about it,
0: yeah,
1: you know,
0: yeah.
1: Especially afterwards. The last song was absolutely phenomenal.
0: It was. It was Hello, Goodbye, the
1: yeah.
0: Beatles song.
1: And he had, you know, all these people that have been guests for so many times, yeah. you know, singing along. And then the whole staff came up. And mm-hmm. I mean, the whole, yeah. and I'll tell you what, the show before that, like we talked, I told you about it then.
0: Yeah.
1: The stuff that got cut.
0: Yes. Yeah.
1: That was absolutely hilarious,
0: it was.
1: Too.
0: It was good. I did catch that after last week's show.
1: I'm glad that he's already hosting another show.
0: Yeah. He's
1: although he's gone from New York City to Monroe, Michigan, I know Monroe.
0: It's fairly close to where you
1: yes,
0: from.
1: Yeah. And it's very small very in comparison. Small. However, you know, he'll still be streamed. And,
0: oh, yeah.
1: You know, I mean,
0: oh, yeah.
1: you'll be able to see him. So.
0: What did Eminem have to do with that show? I know that he had to, I think they destroyed the set. He came on the day after, within 36 hours of the Colbert, the late show being canceled or his leaving the show, he was on this cable access show in this small town in Michigan. And I read that they destroyed the set by the end of the

0: Oh, you know,
1: okay.
0: So, well, not for bad things. Okay. Not for bad things. But it was the, you know, Macomb County Courthouse.
1: Yeah.
0: So, yeah.
1: Well, that's amazing.
0: And his song, 8 Mile. Many, many miles I put on 8 Mile. So,
1: okay. Yeah. So were you an Eminem fan when he was?
0: No.
1: No? Okay. Yeah. Weren't much of a hip hop person anyway.
0: No, I was not.
1: Yeah.
0: But I was glad he represented,
1: yeah,
0: you know?
1: Yeah.
0: Unlike Kid Rock.
1: Yes. Yeah. Yeah.
0: I didn't know this until I read it. He was actually included on the podium at the Pentagon on Memorial Day. I mean, that's, you know.
1: Yeah, why? Why?
0: Because, well, I guess he has a special relationship with
1: President, yeah.
0: Well, no, with the flag.
1: Hegseth, yes. Yeah.
0: I mean, who else could give permission to have helicopters greet him?
1: You know, I mean, ridiculous.
0: The whole thing is, but yeah, I just saw that. It's like, go away.
1: Yeah,
0: just go. Yeah. I mean, leave the one song, the only song that I really like is All Summer Long.
1: Oh, Kid Rock, yeah.
0: But don't tell anybody you're from Mount Clemens. I don't want your name. Right
1: now, again. Michigan's had some other.
0: Ted Nugent is another one.
1: Yeah, that's another one you don't want.
0: Which?
1: Iggy Pop, wasn't he from? Was he the MC5? Were they from?
0: Oh yeah, they were from Detroit.
1: Detroit, okay, yeah.
0: I love. I used to see. I saw them when they were still doing like fairs, you know.
1: Oh, really?
0: Like, yeah. Oh, and they were so outrageous. It was so much fun.
1: What was your first concert? What would you count as your first concert?
0: Oh, geez.
1: Because I just happened to think, I was just asked this the other day, and I was kind of embarrassed to come up with
0: this
1: answer.
0: Is like the Colbert quiz.
1: Yeah, right. Yeah. I think it might have been stimulated out of the Colbert quiz, too.
0: What was my... Yeah. Oh, geez. I want to say Edgar and Johnny Winter, but not, those were not big concerts.
1: Yeah,
0: you know, they were practically just on a bandstand, you know?
1: Okay, yeah. But that's probably a lot of us have had that kind of...
0: Of course, the MC5, they used to play at this we called it the White Palace. No relation to this one.
1: Yeah.
0: They would play there, and I'm trying to think because I've been to so many of those smaller venues.
1: I remember mine. I was and I was kind of embarrassed to note it. Maybe this could be time to think about yours. I was at St. Vincent's School. I grew up in Wheeling, and it was a band called the Ides of March. And
0: my goodness.
1: They had Vehicle.
0: Yeah.
1: Vehicle, yeah. Baby. That was their, so that was my first, and I wasn't a real, like a horn kind of a, I like guitar, bass, drums, you know,
0: yeah.
1: But that was the first band I saw. And then probably, you know, less than a year later, I saw Chicago at, and I think they were still called Chicago Transit Authority at this point,
0: yeah.
1: And they were playing up at Bethany College.
0: Bob Seger, I saw him
1: back when he was playing clubs, I'll bet.
0: Yeah, well, he played our high school.
1: Oh, my God.
0: So it's like, you know, that's dating us both,
1: but that's okay. You know, I think, you know, we might as well share our wisdom with.
0: I love Seger so much.
1: Yeah, you know what? I never liked him much in the '70s, but last week and you were playing one of his songs. Like, that's a great song. It's just good old rock. It is just good rock and roll.
0: I know.
1: It's just good straightforward rock and roll.
0: That's what's missing today, I think.
1: Yeah.
0: And when you go to a sporting event, primarily. It's that genre of rock and roll.
1: Yeah,
0: That's what they play.
1: Sort of that basic, straightforward rock and roll.
0: Yep.
1: Well, let's wrap up here. I always like to sort of review because, you know, I'm a college professor. So what have we learned today? We learned that authenticity matters. People want leaders, journalists, teachers, institutions who sound human. And that's reasonable. Nobody wants to be lectured

0: to by a corporate voicemail system wearing a necktie. But we also learned something else. Authenticity and accuracy are not the same things. Confidence and competence, they sound a lot alike. I'm going to try to pronounce them carefully. Confidence and competence are not the same things. Performance and truth are not the same things. And perhaps the greatest trick of the modern media age is this. We became so exhausted by artificiality that we became vulnerable to people who are performing authenticity professionally. And that's the paradox. The internet democratized communication, which is genuinely really wonderful in many ways. More voices, more perspectives, more participation. But it also created a world where the loudest, the most emotionally satisfying, the most algorithmically engaging voices, those are the ones that dominate. It's not the wisest voice. It's not the most informed voice. It's the best performer. And so maybe that's why Stephen Colbert's old joke about truthiness still lands so hard, because deep down, we recognize it. We recognize how often modern culture asks us not, is this true, but does this feel true? And those aren't always the same things. Sometimes they overlap beautifully, but sometimes they overlap disastrously. So maybe now the challenge is not returning to blind trust in institutions. Maybe the challenge is actually building a culture that's mature enough to value both human authenticity and objective expertise. I really liked what Wade brought up. It's possible to be Neil deGrasse Tyson and to speak in language and words that people do understand, but carry with you the authority of wherever you gained it. And Neil deGrasse Tyson's, it's his expertise that he's gotten over the years. Eventually, whether we're in engineering or medicine or journalism or democracy itself, reality ought to get a vote. I'm Butch Maxwell, and this has been a completely waste of airtime. Once again, thank you for staying with me, and I hope I can talk at you next week. I'll have a guest. That's it. So there.
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2: From ABC News, I'm Michelle Franzen. Negotiations between Iran and the U.S. remain stalled. President Trump at a cabinet meeting earlier today says Iran wants to make a deal, but Iran's state media says the latest memo from Tehran says Iran will continue to patrol the Strait of Hormuz. ABC's Karen Travers has more.
3: The president saying that nobody would have control over the strait, that it's an international waterway. He did say at one point that the United States would, quote, watch over it. The timeline there is also notable, because in that draft that was put out there of a potential deal, it was over the course of a month the strait would be reopened. The president, though, wants to see this happen immediately when a deal is reached.
2: In Texas, a runoff race ending with a political career of John Cornyn after Ken Paxton, backed by President Trump, won. He takes on Democrat James Tallarico in the midterms. ABC's Lionel Moise has more.
4: While President Trump has been able to sway primary voters, polls show Republicans face an uphill battle in general elections this fall because of the war in Iran and inflation. Yeah. This town hall in Nebraska turning contentious last night as Republican Congressman Mike Flood faced questions from the war to the White House ballroom project.
2: A new court filing shows the Trump administration has sent out more than $20 billion in tariff refunds so far. That comes after the Supreme Court ruled President Trump overstepped his authority, issuing the tariffs without congressional approval. Here's ABC's Chuck Sievertson.
5: The filing sheds light on how tens of thousands of American businesses are starting to get money back after the Supreme Court ruled many of President Trump's tariffs were illegal. The new filing notes $85 billion in refunds have been accepted so far. UPS, FedEx, and DHL said they will directly refund customers. Walmart suggested last week it will cut prices for shoppers using the estimated $2.4 billion in refunds it's owed.
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11: Five people have been found inside a narrow cave in Laos, a rescue group from Thailand spearheading that operation, and the people are believed to be in good health. Two others still unaccounted for inside the cave. The group has been there for about a week. We have more from ABC's Maggie Ruley.
12: We do know that rescuers have been rushing this whole week to pump water out of the cave after those people initially got trapped inside when flash floods blocked their exit out. They've also been yelling for the divers, trying to find signs of life and exact locations, but they say while this cave is actually relatively small, the hardest part of this rescue is how narrow the cave is and trying to navigate these passageways.
11: In Los Angeles, it is sentencing day for the fifth and final defendant involved in the 2023 overdose death of Friends star Matthew Perry.
13: In a court filing heading into today's sentencing for Kenneth Iwamasa, prosecutors told the judge Iwamasa, as Matthew Perry's friend since 1992 and his personal assistant, he was aware that Perry had suffered from drug addiction, saying, quote, rather than help Mr. Perry maintain his sobriety, Iwamasa became his enabler and drug supplier, end quote. Iwamasa administered the fatal dose of ketamine before Perry was found dead in his hot tub. Alex Stone, ABC News, Los Angeles.
11: A change in leadership for the Minneapolis Police Department. Chief Brian O'Hara resigned from his position last night following reports he interfered with an investigation into alleged sexual misconduct with city employees. Michelle Franzen, ABC News.
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16: 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From the Watchdog, I'm Darnell Foster with a look at your local weather forecast for your Wednesday. Look for clouds and sunshine mixing, thunderstorms likely at times, daytime high near 76, mostly cloudy through the overnight with a low of about 60 degrees, clouds and sunshine mixing for your Thursday with temperatures in the low to mid 70s. Have yourself a great day, everyone. 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
1: Hello, everyone. From the Watchdog, I'm Darnell Foster with a look at your local weather forecast for your Wednesday. Look for clouds and sunshine mixing. Thunderstorms likely at times. Daytime high near 76. Mostly cloudy through the overnight with a low of about 60 degrees. Clouds and sunshine mixing for your Thursday with temperatures in the low to mid 70s. Have yourself a great day, everyone. From the Watchdog, I'm Darnell Foster.
2: 33.
3: The National Weather Service has a number of counties under severe thunderstorm watches and warnings and flood watches this afternoon over the next several hours as the atmosphere heats up and generating the energy for the storms. The Boone County town of Danville can now begin collecting a 1% sales tax on top of the state's 6% tax. Town Council took the final step at last night's meeting. Danville Mayor Mark McClure says they need that additional revenue.
4: Our town infrastructure is getting old. We've got these tile pipelines, and every time we get an issue with that, and, you know, we've got a building out here that's got a rubber roof on it. It's like $300,000 to replace it. You know, a lot of things we just didn't have the money to do.
3: McClure says Danville can collect that extra sales tax following a decision from the State Home Rule Board. One of the most successful school districts in West Virginia, the Putnam County School District, is in search of a new school superintendent after John Hudson announced his retirement last week. Putnam County Board of Education meets in special session this evening to talk about it. 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
5: Come on, Liam, let's go. Get open. Come on, go for it. 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Oh, come on, use your head. 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
6: There he goes again. 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
7: That's what Liam wants.
6: That's what we all want.
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3: 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It's the old Charleston Moose Lodge. ZMM will design the changes to that, and then that'll go out to public bid. You can read more at WVMetroNews.com. Once again, lead story this hour. More showers and heavy thunderstorms moving across parts of the state this afternoon. 30 counties remain under a flood watch until late tonight in West Virginia. From the Metro News Anchor Desk, I'm Jeff Jenkins.
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0: field in real baseball. Is that really the situation with Chandler Simpson of the Rays? Because I noticed last night he got caught stealing again. He's been caught stealing like eight times this season. He's not running as much. He has no power. What's your take on Simpson at this level? I mean, is he a valuable fantasy player?
1: He is, although he's the exactly type of profile I try to not overvalue on draft day. Precisely in categorical leagues, the reasons you mentioned that, you know, you're getting a zero in home runs. You're getting very negative value in RBI. So you're hoping he contributes in three categories. Saves and stolen bases are the two categories, though, that you kind of have to overpay to do well in those categories, because frequently the people that provide that do very little else. That's why, like, when you're looking at the draft table early on in those first couple rounds, you're comparing two hitters. Choose the one that runs. If there are two elite hitters there, choose the one that runs first, because at least you're not trying to chase and find those cheap stolen bases later from guys that do nothing else.
0: What's your take on the Pirates deciding to move Connor Griffin up to the leadoff spot?
1: It's a good progression. It's probably due. It's interesting. It's kind of a reflection that O'Neill Cruz has cooled off too.
0: Yeah, I have a couple of guys. You know, where we are in West Virginia, we really don't follow Sacramento all that much. You see them, but there's a couple of guys on their roster that I think are kind of undervalued. Zach Geloff and JT Ginn. Would you agree with that? That both those guys are kind of maybe a little under owned, and they should be owned.
1: Yeah, I picked up Geloff in a couple of leagues recently in the last 3 weeks or so. A little bit of power speed combo. If we can approach what he did in his rookie season, we got ourselves a stew there. Early on, strikeouts have been the problem in his career, and he's cut down on them a little bit this year, which is pretty exciting to see. And the fact that you get multi-position eligibility out of him is nice. Ginn had that near no-hitter against the Angels, and of course he walked six batters the next time out because he pitched three more pitches than he had ever in his career. So got to remember that the next time we see a pitcher throw a no-hitter or take a no-hitter into the ninth and extends that pitch count, maybe fade him in his subsequent start.
0: Yeah, that's probably good advice there. Hey, Jeff, thanks for your time today. I do appreciate it.
1: Anytime. Thanks, Dave.
0: All right, Jeff Erickson from RotoWire. A quick break, and we're back to wrap up hour number one in a minute.
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3: Good morning. I'm John Walkup with your 7 News headlines on this Wednesday, May 27th. A Marshall County man is facing multiple charges after deputies say he fired several rounds into a home in Cameron early Monday morning. The sheriff's office says it started with a report of someone trying to force entry on Dragon Highway, then shots were fired. Investigators found bullet damage to the home and multiple shell casings, saying about 15 rounds were fired while 15 people were inside, including several children. The suspect, identified as Matthew Horn, is now in the Northern Regional Jail, and Child Protective Services have been notified. For more details, visit WTRF.com. Meantime, a Virginia man is facing multiple charges after a pursuit through Belmont County in a stolen vehicle Tuesday. Police say it started at the Lowe's in Richland Township, where the suspect refused to cooperate, then took off, leading officers on a chase onto I-70. Authorities say he even struck a deputy's cruiser before being stopped. The driver, identified as Guy Brand, is now in custody and facing several charges. The American Hellenic Educational Progressive Association, also known as AHPA, held a special event in Weirton. They're celebrating 100 years of service and bringing together leaders from across the country. The Supreme President, E. Chris Cateson, says while the needs of communities have changed over time, their mission has not. He says whether it's helping seniors, supporting students, or responding to disasters, the common thread has always been a strong commitment to giving back. Well, three students from the Ohio Valley are taking the national stage this week at the Scribbs National Spelling Bee in Washington, D.C. 14-year-old Caitlin Clonch of Lisbon is representing Crestview Middle School. Addie Jackson of Martins Ferry is competing for St. Mary Central. And 11-year-old Francis Kissinger of Steubenville represents Bishop Musio Central Elementary. The competition runs through May 28th at the Dar Constitution Hall. Good luck to all of those students. And with summer break just around the corner, Ohio County schools are getting ready to launch their child nutrition program, making sure kids don't go hungry when school's out. Any child ages 2 to 18 can receive free meals. That's a look at your 7 News headlines. Have a wonderful Wednesday. I'm Johnny Walkup, working for you.
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0: Hello, everyone. From the Watchdog, I'm Darnell Foster with a look at your local weather forecast for your Wednesday. Look for clouds and sunshine mixing, thunderstorms likely at times, daytime high near 76, mostly cloudy through the overnight with a low of about 60 degrees, clouds and sunshine mixing for your Thursday with temperatures in the low to mid 70s. Have yourself a great day, everyone. From the Watchdog, I'm Darnell Foster.
1: Inch or more over the next 6 or 8 hours. So, you know, never know what that's going to bring us.
2: The severe thunderstorm watch goes until 9 tonight. There's also a flood watch in effect through tonight. The West Virginia Parkways Authority has hired ZMM Architects and Engineers to design its new headquarters building in Charleston. Parkways purchased the former Charleston Moose Lodge building late last year. Parkways Executive Director Chuck Smith says there'll be a lot of discussion.
3: They'll go through the whole design process with interviewing staff members, interviewing myself and other key people in the organization to find out, you know, the spatial needs, requirements we have, how we use the building, what all we intend on doing it.
2: Parkways has about $8 million set aside to do the design and construction. The Montague County Commission eliminating a fire protection contingency fund today. During its meeting in Morgantown, that fund was originally established in October 2024 following the creation of the All-County Fire Protection Fund and the County Fire Protection Fund by state lawmakers. Read more about the decision at our website. 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
5: There he goes again. 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
6: That's what Liam wants.
5: That's what we all want.
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2: The board that oversees the state's busiest commercial airport approving its budget for next fiscal year today. West Virginia International Jaeger Airport's board approving a more than $14 million budget. Tomorrow, there's an aviation announcement in West Virginia. Tomorrow afternoon, a memorandum of understanding will be signed between Marshall University and its Bill Noe Flight School and the State Department of Education. The goal is to funnel kids from the public school system to the flight school and train them for aviation jobs. From the Metro News Anchor Desk, I'm Jeff Jenkins.
8: I was proud to be a soldier.
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0: go. Troglodyte. Number six on the charts on this date in 1972. Oh, and Larry King ended his radio show on this date in 1994. Let's go flashback quickly to 1982. This is the Larry King Show opening.
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2: Thank you, Fred Lowery. Good evening, everybody. On this Friday night, Saturday morning across America, this is the Larry King Show, coast to coast on Mutual. Our very special guest tonight, and we'll meet her in just a moment, is Sarah McClendon, who heads the McClendon News Service.
0: Nice.
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0: On this date in 1994. And her musical birthday to the break, Neil Finn from Split Enz and Crowded House is 68 today. The five things to know at 5 o'clock in sports are coming up next.
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4: Good morning. I'm John Walkup with your 7 News headlines on this Wednesday, May 27th. A Marshall County man is facing multiple charges after deputies say he fired several rounds into a home in Cameron early Monday morning. The sheriff's office says it started with a report of someone trying to force entry on Dragon Highway, then shots were fired. Investigators found bullet damage to the home and multiple shell casings, saying about 15 rounds were fired while 15 people were inside, including several children. The suspect, identified as Matthew Horn, is now in the Northern Regional Jail, and Child Protective Services have been notified. For more details, visit WTRF.com. Meantime, a Virginia man is facing multiple charges after a pursuit through Belmont County in a stolen vehicle Tuesday. Police say it started at the Lowe's in Richland Township, where the suspect refused to cooperate, then took off, leading officers on a chase onto I-70. Authorities say he even struck a deputy's cruiser before being stopped. The driver, identified as Guy Brand, is now in custody and facing several charges. The American Hellenic Educational Progressive Association, also known as AHPA, held a special event in Weirton. They're celebrating 100 years of service and bringing together leaders from across the country. The Supreme President, E. Chris Cateson, says while the needs of communities have changed over time, their mission has not. He says whether it's helping seniors, supporting students, or responding to disasters, the common thread has always been a strong commitment to giving back. Well, three students from the Ohio Valley are taking the national stage this week at the Scribbs National Spelling Bee in Washington, D.C. 14-year-old Caitlin Clonch of Lisbon is representing Crestview Middle School. Addie Jackson of Martins Ferry is competing for St. Mary Central. And 11-year-old Francis Kissinger of Steubenville represents Bishop Musio Central Elementary. The competition runs through May 28th at Dar Constitution Hall. Good luck to all of those students. And with summer break just around the corner, Ohio County schools are getting ready to launch their child nutrition program, making sure kids don't go hungry when school's out. Any child ages 2 to 18 can receive free meals. That's a look at your 7 News headlines. Have a wonderful Wednesday. I'm Johnny Walkup, working for you.
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2: 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Noah Mullins from Milton has won the West Virginia Amateur Golf Championship after a final round 69 today. West Virginia softball tournament winners earlier today, Logan, Oak Glen, Wahama, and Wheeling Central. We'll get into more results in the 5 o'clock hour. 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

0: Hello, everyone. From the Watchdog, I'm Darnell Foster with a look at your local weather forecast for your Wednesday. Look for clouds and sunshine mixing, thunderstorms likely at times, daytime high near 76, mostly cloudy through the overnight with a low of about 60 degrees, clouds and sunshine mixing for your Thursday with temperatures in the low to mid 70s. Have yourself a great day, everyone. From the Watchdog, I'm Darnell Foster.
1: That is all the curbside improvements and everything pre-security, so new flooring, new lighting, new ticket counters.
2: Phase 1 added a second baggage belt and updated lobby restrooms. Monongalia County Commission has eliminated a fire protection contingency fund. They took that step during their meeting earlier today. The fund was established in October 2024 following the creation of the All-County Fire Protection Fund and the County Fire Protection Fund by lawmakers. Commissioner Sean Sikora on the issues with the fund.
3: It's been a contentious issue ever since we established it. So I would like to move to rescind the policy adopted 10-9-24 regarding creating contingency reserve.
2: Read more at WVMetroNews.com. And Marshall University and the State Department of Education will be on hand Thursday afternoon to announce a new partnership for students in the Mountain State. The partnership will launch the Aviation Innovation and Readiness West Virginia Pathway. They will be at the Bill Noe Flight School in Charleston.
4: This is a flash flood warning for the following counties in West Virginia: Calhoun, Jackson, Mason, Putnam, Roanoke-Wirt. Issued at 4:54 p.m. Eastern Daylight Time. The National Weather Service in Charleston has issued a flash flood warning for Roane County in central West Virginia, west central Calhoun County in north central West Virginia, central Jackson County in northwestern West Virginia, south central Wirt County in northwestern West Virginia, central Mason County in western West Virginia, northeastern Putnam County in western West Virginia, until 8 p.m. Eastern Daylight Time. At 4:54 p.m. Eastern Daylight Time, Doppler radar indicated thunderstorms producing heavy rain across the warned area. Rainfall amounts of 1 to 2 inches are possible in the warned area in a very short amount of time. Flash flooding is ongoing or expected to begin shortly. Hazard: flash flooding caused by thunderstorms. Source: radar indicated. Impact: flash flooding of small creeks and streams, urban areas, highways, streets and underpasses, as well as other poor drainage and low-lying areas. Some locations that will experience flash flooding include Ripley, Spencer, Kenna, Sandyville, Reedy, Leon, Gay, Stath Mills, Fairplane, Kentuck, Harmony, Leroy, Given, Gandiaville, Evans, Walton, Looneyville, Grimm's Landing and Southside.
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0: is underway. They have just started. Lincoln and Petersburg, there is no score in that particular game. And we still have two more games to go in the AA session today. The first game, or the next game, is scheduled to start at 6:30. Midland Trail and Weir are scheduled for that game. And then the loser of Game 3 and the loser of Game 4, that will complete it. And there are a whole host of games coming tomorrow as well. So we'll keep our eyes open for that. Major League Baseball this afternoon. The Guardians beat the Indians, beat the Nationals, 3-2 in Cleveland this afternoon. Brewers over the Cardinals, 2-1. The Mariners won in Sacramento over the A's, 9-1. Games in progress include the Giants at home trailing the Diamondbacks, 3-2, bottom of the seventh inning. Philly leads in San Diego over the Padres, 2-0. The Pirates are going to host the Cubs again tonight. The Cubs have lost 10 in a row, and the Reds are going to try to keep it going. The Reds have won 5 of 6, and they will take on the Mets again tonight at Citi Field. Andrew Abbott, the lefty, is going to be on the mound tonight for the Cincinnati Reds. All right, we'll take a break and come back and wrap it for the day in a moment.
1: Good morning. I'm John Walkup with your 7 News headlines on this Wednesday, May 27th. A Marshall County man is facing multiple charges after deputies say he fired several rounds into a home in Cameron early Monday morning. The sheriff's office says it started with a report of someone trying to force entry on Dragon Highway, then shots were fired. Investigators found bullet damage to the home and multiple shell casings, saying about 15 rounds were fired while 15 people were inside, including several children. The suspect, identified as Matthew Horn, is now in the Northern Regional Jail, and Child Protective Services have been notified. For more details, visit WTRF.com. Meantime, a Virginia man is facing multiple charges after a pursuit through Belmont County in a stolen vehicle Tuesday. Police say it started at the Lowe's in Richland Township, where the suspect refused to cooperate, then took off, leading officers on a chase onto I-70. Authorities say he even struck a deputy's cruiser before being stopped. The driver, identified as Guy Brand, is now in custody and facing several charges. The American Hellenic Educational Progressive Association, also known as AHPA, held a special event in Weirton. They're celebrating 100 years of service and bringing together leaders from across the country. The Supreme President, E. Chris Cateson, says while the needs of communities have changed over time, their mission has not. He says whether it's helping seniors, supporting students, or responding to disasters, the common thread has always been a strong commitment to giving back. Well, 3 students from the Ohio Valley are taking the national stage this week at the Scribbs National Spelling Bee in Washington, D.C. 14-year-old Caitlin Clonch of Lisbon is representing Crestview Middle School. Addie Jackson of Martins Ferry is competing for St. Mary Central. And 11-year-old Francis Kissinger of Steubenville represents Bishop Musio Central Elementary. The competition runs through May 28th at the Dar Constitution Hall. Good luck to all of those students. And with summer break just around the corner, Ohio County schools are getting ready to launch their child nutrition program, making sure kids don't go hungry when school's out. Any child ages 2 to 18 can receive free meals. That's a look at your 7 News headlines. Have a wonderful Wednesday. I'm Johnny Walkup, working for you.
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0: is picking up steam too, winning two out of its three games over the weekend in Sun Belt play against Old Dominion. The Herd gutted out a 7-5 win on Sunday.
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4: Here I am. I've made the tonight show. Man, this is a milestone. I'm just going to enjoy it. And just about the time I was thinking that, on the monitor in the dressing room, he said, and the music of Casey Mattia. I'm telling you, every time I start to think, man, I am so good, God just comes down, slaps me, and puts me right back in my place.
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2: From ABC News, I'm Dave Packer. President Trump meeting with his cabinet today, making it clear he feels no urgency to end the war with Iran, saying Iran wants very much to make a deal, but he's not satisfied with what the Iranians are offering.
3: The primary urgency is that we can't let Iran have a nuclear weapon. But at the same time, we have a tremendous amount of oil, gas, coal. We have tremendous amounts of energy. We're blessed with something very special.
2: The recovery for victims in the deadly factory accident in Washington State continues. Nine people remain unaccounted for after a massive chemical tank holding a highly corrosive liquid imploded and collapsed Tuesday. Washington State Governor Bob Ferguson.
4: We're bracing ourselves for this being the deadliest industrial tragedy in modern Washington State history.
2: Two people are confirmed dead. The former personal assistant to Friends star Matthew Perry is the fifth and final defendant involved in Perry's 2023 death to learn his prison sentence.
5: Outside of court, an attorney for Kenneth Iwamasa said Iwamasa regrets not telling Matthew Perry no when Perry told him to repeatedly inject him with ketamine, including the fatal dose the day Perry died in 2023.
6: Kenny will regret the lack of action for the rest of his life.
5: While prosecutors say Iwamasa was an enabler and a drug supplier, his attorney said Iwamasa could not say no to his boss, the federal judge giving Iwamasa 3 years and 5 months in federal prison for his role in Perry's death. Alex Stone, ABC News, Los Angeles.
2: A new court filing revealing the Trump administration has sent out more than $20 billion in tariff refunds so far.
7: The new filing notes $85 billion in refunds have been accepted so far, and the $20.6 billion represents money reimbursed importers who filed for refunds on the government's online portal. It's unlikely most companies will give money directly back to shoppers.
2: ABC's Chuck Sievertson. Wall Street, the Dow gained 182 points today. 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
2: An officer in California has been reassigned and an independent investigation will be conducted following a violent arrest in Fairfield.
12: Police say the arrest came during an on-campus fight at the high school. They say officers used so-called distraction strikes to get the teen, identified as Maurice Williams, to put his hands behind his back so he could be handcuffed while acting aggressively. Students now staging walkouts and demonstrations, protesting what they claim was excessive force. The teen's family also speaking out.
13: That bothered me to see my grandbaby land there. Getting beat.
12: Police say the officer involved has now been reassigned.
2: ABC's Hannah Bata. 8 days after a group of villagers got trapped in a Laos cave, the head of a Thai rescue group reports optimism.
14: Rescuers have announced that five of the seven people trapped inside that cave have been found, and almost miraculously, they're said to be found in good condition. Again, they've been in that cave in total darkness for more than a week.
2: ABC's Maggie Ruley. The typical CEO compensation package rose nearly 6% in 2025 to over $17 million, while median employees at these companies earned $89,744. That's a 4.7% increase year over year. Building the future, the LEGO Foundation committing $97 million to expand international rescue committee programs that use play to help millions of children tap into global conflicts and learn to recover. Dave Packer, ABC News.
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19: Hello, everyone. From the Watchdog, I'm Darnell Foster with a look at your local weather forecast for your Wednesday. Look for clouds and sunshine mixing, thunderstorms likely at times, daytime high near 76, mostly cloudy through the overnight with a low of about 60 degrees, clouds and sunshine mixing for your Thursday with temperatures in the low to mid-70s. Have yourself a great day, everyone. From the Watchdog, I'm Darnell Foster.
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21: West Virginia, sports aren't just a game. 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We celebrate the legends who define our state. This is Game On.
22: Thanks for tuning in this week. This is Game On. I'm Anthony Lewis in the Stone Church studio today with Jay Hewitt, Ryan Arrowood, as we are giving you a wrap-up of this week in sports in West Virginia and across the country. Gentlemen, good to see you guys as we gather for a post-Memorial Day show. How was your sports weekend?
23: I had another great sports weekend, guys. I was thinking this past weekend that it's kind of an underrated time. I think I may have said that last week, but I grew up watching the PGA Tour. My dad was a big golfer, so he was always watching the Saturday and Sunday rounds. So, like I said last week, I enjoy, when the course is tough and it makes the guys work a little bit. So, I like the PGA Championship this past weekend, the Byron Nelson. They were like 27 under or something. It was still a good golf tournament. Was happy for Wyndham Clark, Charlotte guy. Only his fourth PGA Tour win, I saw. Forgot he won the U.S. Open in 2023. He's been around for a long time, so, happy to see him win. the Kansas WVU baseball game was a little disappointing.
22: Ooh.
23: It seems like every time I get my little boy fired up for a WVU event, this happens,
22: he's getting the same treatment we got as kids.
23: Exactly. Yeah. I can tell he's getting to the point where he's kind of like, what the heck, Dad? Like, why are we even watching these guys,
24: I'm still traumatized by Darren Studstill's chin strap.
23: Yeah, looking through his ear hole.
22: Yeah.
23: But it was another good sports weekend for me. What about you guys, Ryan?
24: A great sports weekend. Obviously, everybody knows me. I skew a little bit towards basketball.
23: Sure,
24: but
23: yeah.
24: Overall, great sports weekend for me. I'm a big EuroLeague fan, so the EuroLeague Final Four happened. I'm a big Olympiacos fan, and they won the championship over there. Love watching that. And the NBA playoffs, for me, have been fantastic.
23: They are good.
24: And I love those Villanova teams. Mm-hmm. So I'm a big Brunson fan Josh Hart fan. So, like, seeing those guys really have a lot of success, I'm loving that. And then I'm like most people, man. I'm Victor Wembanyama. I'm on the bandwagon for that. But then also a little bit throwback to – I know we're going to talk about it here in a little bit, but – I was a big NASCAR fan growing up. I was a big Dale Earnhardt Sr. fan, and we would always go to Bristol and Martinsville. And, I hadn't really watched NASCAR very much, but then, the passing and the tragic passing of Kyle Busch kind of dove into the Indy 500 and then the Coca-Cola 600. So a little bit nostalgia for me and watched it with my dad. So that was good. And just overall good sports weekend. And then did some running, got to pick my time up if I'm going to keep up with you. But, yeah.
22: Yeah. For me, this is my favorite time of year. I mean, we're outside of the common sport of, football, basketball.
0: And one of the things that's on a lot this time of year is softball. And I love playoff College World Series softball. It's a different game, obviously, than baseball. And the talent level and the intensity.
23: It is intense, isn't it?
0: It's softball. Very intense. And just watching those young women, the way they pitch and how strong they are now, right. The size. There was a girl that came up on Sunday for Oklahoma, and I was calling her Daryl Strawberry. She had just those long, big, sweeping swing, left side of the plate, long legs. I say she's built like Daryl Strawberry. Look how she's – I mean, you're talking about the evolution of the softball game where the girls used to come out in the visors, and it was on a baseball field to what it is today. And, of course, we're going to talk a little bit about what happened with Texas Tech and Florida coming up later in the show. But it was just a good weekend just to hang out with the family. My sister's here, so she's really, really dialed in with the baseball, obviously, SEC baseball. We've been texting back and forth of the as the announcement for the tournament rolled out on Monday. But it was a good weekend for me. I just was able to kind of kick back and relax a little bit. And, you know, with that being said, you know, the big announcement for West Virginia coming off the loss of in the Big 12 championship game was the rollout of all the host sites and the NCAA. And West Virginia, obviously, the host site list is Athens, and they're going to play. So Athens, Atlanta, Auburn, Austin, Chapel Hill, College Station, Eugene, Oregon, Gainesville, Florida, Hattiesburg, Lawrence, Lincoln, Nebraska, Los Angeles, Starkville, Tallahassee, Tuscaloosa, and Morgantown, West Virginia hosts a regional for the first time since 2019. That'll be a scene.
24: Mm-hmm.
0: I mean, that'll be a total scene up there this weekend.
23: Yeah, how hard will tickets be to get?
0: You know, that's a good question. I can't remember what it was like a couple of years ago. I feel like it was difficult.
23: How many people does it seat?
0: I think you can cram 5,000 in there.
23: Yeah, there'll be a lot of, and they'll jam as many as they can in there to, you know, for standing room only and everything.
24: Well, if you see the flyer they put out, I mean, what was it? They were, I think, 16th in the country in attendance just regular season.
23: Really?
24: And then 85% capacity, and all season tickets were already sold out. So,
23: West Virginia fans are thirsty.
24: Well, but
23: you know, I mean, basketball and football, if you think about it, when's the last time we made the NCAA tournament in basketball?
24: Yeah, and it's the hosting thing, right?
23: Yeah. Too,
24: like, there's something about
23: that's big time.
0: Well, look at the women's tournament.
24: Yeah. I won't completely get off of West Virginia baseball and get onto this thing, this bigger discussion, but I think that's what people miss so much. Like, the most popular sport we have in America is the NFL because it's about the brand, right? I think people don't get that with the NCAA. They got a lot of problems, right? Mm-hmm. But they don't understand that the brand of those programs are really, really important. The brand of WVU is important to so many people in the state of West Virginia. So when they start to roll, everybody wants to get on there. So, I mean, I think it'll be popping.
0: I agree. And when I look at the host sites, I mean, we probably are on par with Nebraska. They're hosting in Lincoln, and I think they'll get the same result in Lincoln. Those folks out there are starving for a winner. We're almost parallel with them as far as like the way things used to be, how Lincoln or how Nebraska used to be really tough in football, and they've fallen off and they've not really been much in basketball. But
24: well, you watch what they did this year in basketball.
0: Yeah.
24: They turned
0: their back.
24: Most time you have those first rounds of NCAA tournament, like you don't have the underdog may get the crowd to turn on, but man, they had a home court advantage anywhere they went.
23: They did, didn't they?
24: Just because they had two walk-ons starting. That helps, too.
23: Yeah.
0: Yeah, so with West Virginia and their region, they'll host Binghamton.
23: It is hard to say.
0: I'll spit that out eventually. But we got some familiar foes at the bottom of the bracket with Kentucky and Wake Forest. West Virginia went to Kentucky last year. And then Wake is, of course, a baseball name that we know. You know, so it'll be an interesting battle for West Virginia. Binghamton is the American East champion, and Tim Sinicki is their head coach. And they put together, I was looking at them a little bit. They got a pretty good baseball team. I don't think once you get to this point, you can take anybody for granted. So they've got their hands full in game one.
23: Yeah, for sure. Baseball is just so much different, you know? Yeah. Like it just seems like there's some obscure schools that have really, really great baseball programs in the South, especially where I guess they have the weather that accommodates that sport a little bit more. But baseball is definitely quite a bit different than basketball and football. I mean, wasn't it last year that Coastal Carolina made it to the title game?
0: Well, correct? I mean, they won it, what, back in 19, somewhere in there?
23: Did they really? Wow.
0: Yeah, they've won a national championship.
23: And I think that's great, you know, that some smaller schools and, you know, some lesser, you know, blue blood, these schools that just sort of are the teams that seem like they're the only ones that can really win it in football and basketball sometimes, you know. So that's really awesome about baseball.
24: Yeah. I think that's the neat thing about baseball, too, is you look at some of the farm systems, too, right, where you got these small town teams where, like, they rally around them in the summer and things like that.
23: For sure.
24: So, I think it's maybe not America's pastime anymore, but for a few weeks it can get
23: And
24: that.
23: It seems like it's getting more popular. Maybe it's just because the West Virginian we're here and West Virginia's done so much better. And maybe it's just me getting older, you know, but it seems like baseball is more popular than it used to be. Maybe I'm just appreciating it more than I used to. I don't know.
0: Yeah, I think so. I mean, I think ESPN does a pretty good job of that, although they take a little bit of heat on their baseball coverage because it's not like second by second for every single game throughout the course of the week because there's a million baseball games going on.
1: Right.
0: But I think ESPN does a great job with that. But when we come back, I want to talk a little bit more about the NCAA tournament, also the passing of Kyle Busch, and Jason Williams, NBA star, was caught up in some drama. We'll do that after this.
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0: Thanks for keeping it tuned in to Game On. Don't forget, later in the show is the Bogey's Trivia Question of the Week, so make sure you keep it dialed in for that. But before we got into the weekend, the big news in the world of sports was the passing and the untimely passing of NASCAR champion Kyle Busch. I'll be the first one to tell you guys, I'm not a big NASCAR guy, but I know the name Kyle Busch. They're names that you just know.
23: Right.
0: Right.
23: He was a pretty big star, it seemed like. I'm not a NASCAR guy either.
0: But you're talking about 230. So I got into it. I was like, let me look up some things. 233 total NASCAR wins. A two-time Series Cup champion. 19 consecutive seasons with one Cup Series win. He's tied with Richard Petty. 19 consecutive seasons.
23: Wow.
0: And he's the first driver in the modern NASCAR era to win a race at every active track.
23: Wow.
0: at the age of 41.
23: A friend of mine that I grew up with in Richwood and went to middle school with and high school with, and we were in each other's weddings and just like best buddies, went to West Virginia together. He married in, he got a job in NASCAR and was working like PR for a team, you know, and he met this Mars girl that he married her. He married into the Mars family. Yeah, it's unbelievable.
0: Like the candy bars.
23: The candy bars. He lives in Philadelphia now, and I go up sometimes and go. He's got a suite in Wells Fargo Arena, and we go to Sixers games, and I've been on the Eagles sideline a bunch, and he gets unbelievable Phillies tickets, and we've been all over the place. We've been to Chicago Bears games on the field. We went out to Denver for a game. I was on the field. He just says, just come, you know, just get there, and he's got all the tickets and field passes and everything. It's unbelievable. But anyway, they became close with Kyle Busch because he raced for their family, you know, the Mars, mm-hmm. there for a while. And he was telling me this when it happened, that their manager called and said that he was unresponsive in a simulator, I guess. He wasn't feeling well, and I guess he wouldn't go to the doctor. He hadn't felt well for a couple of weeks. And I know that I can be this way, and a lot of men can be this way. Like, I'm fine. I'm not going to the doctor. Yeah. You know, mm-hmm. Nothing's wrong. It'll be fine in a couple of days. And it just goes to show you, like, you know, something like something small can get out of control fast, you know, and it's just kind of scary to me. And it's just one of those things that kind of wakes you up a little bit. Like, you know, us as men, sometimes I feel like, we want to be macho and tough. And, you know, sometimes you just need to get checked out and go to the doctor.
24: Absolutely. I mean, especially with this, I mean, it was a sinus infection that turned into pneumonia, that turned sepsis. Like, you know, right. a lot of those things. I used to follow NASCAR. I was a big NASCAR fan growing up. When Dale Earnhardt died, I just kind of got out of it. Mm-hmm. Didn't follow the sport, but knew who Kyle Busch was. And he was a little bit Earnhardt-like, right?
23: Right, yes.
24: He'd pull guys out of cars. He was very
23: feisty.
24: Yeah, yeah. He had a total edge, but he was just a competitor.
23: Yeah, fiery.
24: And then when you think about him, he was at Watkins Glen 2 weeks ago, and they've got radio of him telling his crew, like, hey, I need a doctor as soon as the race is over. I need a shot. Wow. I'm feeling awful. And then you have doctors who come on there, and, you know, NASCAR drivers, they race with G-force, right? Yeah. There's a lot of G-force, right? Mm-hmm. That's why if you're going into space and you even have the slightest sinus infection, they won't let you go, right? Because it's just so much worse because of what it can do to you.
23: Yeah.
24: But it wasn't bad enough to where he didn't race. He won a truck race last week and was interviewed. And they said, does this ever get old? You know, I forget how many you said, 200 and some wins. Does this ever get old? He literally looked at her and said, no, it never gets old, because you never know when your last one's going to be. And he was in a simulator and just boom.
23: Yeah.
24: So, you know, you hate to hear that. And he was a driver's driver, right? He was a competitor.
23: Right.
24: You know, his brother also raced too and had a severe accident, and NASCAR had to ban him from racing because of neurological damage. Wow. So, like, you know, that's a tough situation that both of those guys in their 40s, and now they don't get a race. So,
23: yeah,
0: very, very sad and unfortunate. But in the scope of sports, where does this land? I mean, how big of a loss was this for sports? You know, you remember – I remember Dale Earnhardt's passing. I remember where I was when I heard about Kobe.
23: Yeah.
0: You know, where is this in the grand scope of sports?
23: Yeah, like I said, I'm not a big NASCAR guy, but I did see that NASCAR tweeted it, and it was like a chair of his with his name tag on it. And they said it's a seat that simply can't be replaced. You know, I didn't realize he was that.
24: He's a big. Yeah.
23: He was a big deal. It seemed like, you know, he's one of the bigger stars in NASCAR.
24: Oh man, he was definitely, and not just that. He had the edge. He had the attitude, right? And,
23: right.
24: And not everybody liked him, and he didn't care. You know,
23: one of those polarizing guys.
24: Yeah, he was a polarizing figure, and people who loved racing loved him. Mm-hmm. So I think I don't know if it's Dale Earnhardt big, because the sport's not that big. This is a weird take. I wasn't even sure if I was going to take it. You say how big of a, you know, death is it to the sports world? I think there's a chance it could be huge, because I think
23: the sport
24: needs a shot in the arm.
23: Yeah.
24: Right. It just does. And you kind of got Michael Jordan in the sport now.
23: Yeah.
24: And he's getting some headlines.
23: Right.
24: This happens. It brought me back to NASCAR for a weekend. Now, I don't know if I'll keep going, But if you got a polarizing figure that somehow came up, I think in 5 years you look back and that's what happened to bring people back. Everybody's a little nostalgia, and if it brings you back to childhood. So
0: Very unfortunate. Very unfortunate. We're going to switch gears a little bit and bring it back almost to a local flavor. WNBA champion Jason Williams, former Florida Gator, Florida Marshall, Thundering Herd basketball player, member of the Miami Heat. His daughter, Mia Williams, was a two-season star for the Florida Gators, transfers to Texas Tech, which is not uncommon, right?
23: Is that a Patrick Mahomes purchase, you think?
0: Yeah, probably so, because she was the real deal at Florida. She was making headlines at Florida. And not only just being for Jason Williams' daughter, but you know, they claimed him up until about yesterday, and we'll get into what he did. It kind of got Twitter going a little bit. But anyway, the story goes, game one, you know, Mia, over the series, she was hit five times by her former team. When have you ever seen anyone hit five times in one series, much less a former player?
23: Yeah, they were definitely coming after her, you know? I mean, if it's five times.
0: So over the course of all this, Jason was ejected in a game. I guess there was some interaction between him, his daughter, and another Florida fan.
23: He getting his Kanawha Valley Youth Sports on.
24: Yeah, yeah. You can't take the West Virginia out.
0: No, he's definitely representing, you know, Rand U in, you know, the whole deal, DuPont. You know, he's not going to let that slide, but he was let back in. What was great, though, after being hit a few times, Mia steps up, hits a two-run shot to give Texas Tech the lead at the time in game three. And of course their dugout went crazy.
23: It's like the ultimate clapback.
0: Yeah.
24: And then it broke them. Their coach in, right? I mean, yeah.
0: Florida's coach was ejected at a certain point in game three. She did have a nice little bat toss, the whole deal. I mean, Florida came back and won in game two, and then leading off the game, Mia is hit again for the fifth time. And then hits another home run.
24: Wow.
0: The Gators came unglued in game three.
24: Yeah, they were down 5-4 when she hit it, if I'm not mistaken. Yeah.
0: And but what a weekend in softball. And, you know, just the fact, I love the drama. Like I was saying, you guys, it gets intense in softball, but the extra, like, former player comes back to Gainesville.
23: Right.
0: They're pegging her. You know, she's hitting home runs with the clapback. And here's what I loved. I mean, as athletes, you guys will definitely appreciate this. The fifth time she was hit, her teammates came out of the dugout.
23: Yeah. Had her back.
0: They came onto the field and they're
23: ready to scrap.
0: They were ready to go. And you know, baseball, you know how it gets.
23: Oh yeah.
24: Well, and she commented, she said, you know, her teammates always have her back, but she told them this weekend, I really need you to have my back this weekend. Like, and they did. So
23: I saw him. I saw Jason fighting at Barstool too. Did you see him about getting in the fight? He was making fun of the guy for having the hairy chest and stuff. We need to get him. Ryan and I, like I've said, we did at least have an unbelievable, fiery, and competitive pickup run at Oaks was all like former college players and stuff. Jason needs to come join that.
24: Yes.
23: He looks like he would fit right in.
24: Now, look, we can get off on this entire tangent. There is something, I don't know what it is, about being from West Virginia.
23: Yeah. He's got a little chip.
24: You have to, right? Like you
23: got
24: have
23: a little chip.
24: You have to have a little chip. Yeah. And that's in the DNA because obviously she's got it too. And she's been living the life, but she's got it too. But that's who Jason is, man.
23: Oh yeah.
24: But the sad thing is I don't think anybody's really too surprised by that. That's travel softball and AAU. That's just another weekend. It just happened to be
23: on national TV.
0: I loved it. It was fun to watch. And then after the game, here's some sound from Texas Tech coach Jerry Glasgow about the, he gave some comments about the whole incident.
1: And then how big for Mia Williams to go up there today and with all the pressure on her and everything that's been done to, you know, to create as much attention as you can. You know, it's a normal thing in this day and age for athletes to transfer. It happens every day. And we want to make a big deal out of it. That's uncalled for. And I thought for her to take the walk and then another hit by pitch. I think she just hit five times on the first pitch. And then when they did pitch to her, she took the challenge and hit it out. And like, she won every battle that was thrown her way today, and I'm really proud of her. And I'm proud of my team for having her back and really, you know, they were protecting her at all costs. And they were going to come out of here with the win, if at all possible. That, when you play a great team like Florida, a great team coached by a great coach like Tim Walton, nothing's guaranteed. But they absolutely made a dominant statement today, I thought.
0: So they were there for her. And yeah, the coach was doubling down on it, which I like that too.
23: He sounded like a ball coach, didn't
24: he? Yeah, man.
23: I can't see him or anything, but that's an old school. I mean, you could tell he's been coaching softball a long time.
24: Yeah. He's got some Mel Pouch in his back pocket.
0: Yeah.
24: But what this is, and this is why we have this podcast, and this is why we love it. It doesn't matter if you're an NBA champion. It doesn't matter what it is. Man, sports are sports, and you can't help but lose yourself in the emotion of sports, especially when it gets competitive. So some people may not like it. I think it's freaking awesome.
23: Yeah, that's great.
0: All bets are off. And then after the game, Florida didn't even shake hands.
24: That sucks. Yeah. I don't like that.
0: They did not.
24: You're going to ding someone five times?
23: Go shake their hands.
24: Well, they don't have an old ball coach like that.
23: Exactly.
24: Yeah, that's what we need.
0: Yeah, yep. I think I would have forced my team out there.
23: Absolutely.
24: Well, coach got kicked out.
0: He was ejected.
24: Yeah, he got ejected.
23: Sure, so he wasn't even there.
0: Yeah, so as Texas Tech will head to the College Softball World Series. They're a great ball team, but they're one of the top spenders in the country. So congratulations to the Williams family. Unfortunately, Jason will no longer be considered a Florida Gator, but I don't think he cares at this point.
24: Hey, he's on podcast talking about he only went to two classes his entire time down there.
0: Yeah.
24: He said he had to run wind sprints for missing classes. He was like, I just felt like I was getting advantage over everybody else.
23: I'd rather do that than go to class.
0: All right. When we come back, Jeff Priest from the West Virginia Golf Association will join us.
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1: 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And now joining us, as promised, Jeff Priest at the West Virginia Golf Association, who spent the weekend at the Greenbrier for the West Virginia Open. Jeff, how was everything at the Greenbrier this weekend? Have a good time down there?
2: Oh, yeah, everything's going good so far. Got here Saturday. That's kind of a setup day for us, some practice round for players. So it was good. A little chilly for me, but had our annual players' dinner at the Schoolhouse Hotel. Had a great turnout. United Bank puts that on for us, so very gracious for that. And then two rounds in the books at the State Am. Yesterday got some weather early on with some rain. So no thunder or lightning, which is great for us. But a little wet up there for the morning wave. But it's been fun. It's always a treat to be here. So it's good.
1: So I was digging around on social media, and then as I was kind of just playing around, a picture of you and Cletus T. Judd, the comedian, pops up. And then yeah. I was like, what was he doing? And then my question was, what is he doing there? But then what's his relationship to the amateur? Tell the listeners.
2: Yeah. Well, everybody, knows Cletus, for what he does, in comedy and, in the music and the entertainment industry and how great he is, but he's also, a great golfer. So he's played in a lot of our events, but he qualified, to be in this year's tournament. So he's here, and, it's great to have him here. Great guy, great friend. And, he's always funny, but great golfer, man. But yeah, qualified and playing in the tournament.
3: Hey, Jeff, this is a little bit off topic, but since you're at the Greenbrier, is Omni and our senator having a tug of war over there on the grounds or anything? Have you heard any?
4: I didn't know if that was on grounds. I love that.
3: Have you heard any rumblings about the latest on that? I saw where it's a little off topic. Sorry, but I saw where they had secured the fundings or something to pay off that debt. So you got any inside scoop for us on what's going to happen with the Greenbrier over there?
2: You know, unfortunately I don't. I've seen the same things in the news like you, but, haven't heard anything while I'm here, but if I do, you'll be the first one I call.
1: Thank you. Breaking news here.
4: As long as nobody messes with Prime 44, that's the key.
3: Yeah, I would like for that to. I would hate for Omni did it. Seems to have done a great job with the Homestead over there. So
2: yeah.
3: That would probably be a good option if Jim can't keep it. I've got a soft spot for Jim. I played AAU basketball for Jim back in the day. He was actually he's actually a really good basketball coach. But yeah, I would hate to see the Greenbrier falter. That's such a historical piece of West Virginia's image, sort of. So I hope that the Greenbrier can continue and be successful.
2: Yeah, it's we've been here. It's our 107th amateur. We've been here 99 years. So that's a special place for us. And, everyone here has been always, they're the best. I mean, we're treated like family here. So, whatever happens, I'm sure they'll work it out, but we love this place.
3: What's the golf course? What course are you guys playing on over there, and what kind of shape is it in?
2: Yeah, so we play 4 days at the amateur. We play 2 days on the Meadows and 2 days on the Old White. We finish out on the Old White. But golf courses are great. Kelly Shumate and his staff, I mean, they do an unbelievable job. If you've never been here or played here, I'd highly recommend it. They've hosted a lot of great things here. Most recently, the LIV Tour was here, then the PGA Tour for several years. But I got to play a couple of days ago out on the Old White, and it's always a treat. One of my favorite golf courses to play, so it's beautiful here.
1: Another curveball for you, Jeff. Did I see where my buddy Dave Pope just received another award?
2: Yeah, Dave Pope received the England Award. It's one of the highest awards we have for volunteer service in the game of golf here in West Virginia. He's been on our executive committee for 30 years. Dave's actually here this week. It's always fun. Me, Dave, and Andrew Jordan go out every morning and set the tees for the day on each course. So we've done that for the last several years and have a great time. But, you know, Dave's been an integral part of West Virginia golf for a long time. And, he received the award at the Players' Dinner on Saturday evening. And it was great because he had no idea about it. And we got to surprise him with that. His family and friends were there. But Dave has been a staple in West Virginia golf and a great part of our community for many years.
1: Yeah, I've known Dave since I was a little kid. I used to go into his store, Budget Tapes and Records, as a kid.
2: Yeah, so, yeah, he's amazing, man.
1: Yeah, we've got still got some time here with you, but I wanted to get a little information. If you can, tell us a little bit about the upcoming fundraiser for First Tee.
2: Yeah, on Monday we'll be at Stonewall Resort. So it's called Beyond the Fairways. It's a scramble tournament that benefits First Tee of West Virginia and the Stonewall State Park Foundation. There's still opportunity to play to get a team. Like I said, it's a scramble format. So if you go to our website, firstteewestvirginia.org, you can find out more information or call our office, 304-391-5000. We'd be glad to get you all the info, get you signed up, and come have you join us on Monday.
1: And beyond that, more clinics. I know usually there's a rolling list of like the women's clinics and things like that. What else is on store here on the schedule?
2: Yeah, we got our ladies' clinics going to be starting up soon. The registration will be starting on Thursday for that. Those are awesome. It's a great way to learn the game. Sarah Cole and Alyssa Scragg from our staff run those clinics and. Open to ladies of all ages and learn the basics of golf and everything from chipping and putting to the full swing. And we actually do a play day kind of at the end, go down the Coonskin, the short course there, and play the course. So it's really good. Have that. I mean, it kind of opens up from there. I mean, with all of our junior events, senior events, AM series events, and we have some more championships this summer. So it's kind of busy golf until October for us.
1: Jeff Priest with the West Virginia Golf Association joining us from the Greenbrier and minding his P's and Q's down there with Cletus T. Judd. And when we come back, we'll have the Bogeys trivia question of the week.
0: Keep it locked in. Game On will be right back after these messages.
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1: 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But now it's time for the Bogeys Trivia Question of the Week. The phone number, 304-729-4465. Again, 304-729-4465 for a $15 gift card to Bogeys Barbecue with their Tornado and Charleston location at the Capital Market. In this week's question, we're going on to the track and field. And the question is, Randy Barnes set a world record in the 1996 Olympics in the shot put. What city from in West Virginia is Randy from? If you know the answer, 304-729-4465. Again, 304-729-4465.
3: It's an underrated city.
1: Underrated.
4: Yes. And a very good sports city.
3: It is. Like I've been shocked, you know, since I moved to Charleston. I didn't really know. A lot of good athletes.
4: Yeah, very good.
1: So
4: we'll stop doing that, or we'll just completely give it away.
1: We'll give it away. With that being said, this week the West Virginia softball tournament starts tomorrow at Little Creek Park. And just wanted to briefly, I don't know if you guys know any of the girls on any of these teams, but we'll just go through the pairings, through divisions. Now with the quad A, I mean, I think the tournament is extended like almost 2 or 3 days now. Mm-hmm. But anyway, as I just
3: actually, I like live at the Rock where they're having the tournament.
4: Yeah.
1: So you'll be up there.
3: I'll be up there, man.
1: Yeah. Let's see. Within quad A, Cabell Midland. 1, 2, 3, 4, 5, 6, 7, 8. Here we go. It's Cabell Midland, University, George Washington, Morgantown, Hurricane, Parkersburg South, Washington, and Jefferson. Good batch of schools there. Of course, if I believe, this is like one of Hurricane's first times. I'm sorry, not Hurricane's, but Morgantown's first time making it.
4: Yeah, I saw that.
1: I was shocked to read that, considering it's one of the biggest schools in the state of West Virginia.
3: Yeah, me too. Bucking. And they seem to become a real, you know, like a power.
4: Yeah.
1: And everything.
3: Yeah.
1: Within the AAA, you got John Marshall, Winfield, Herbert Hoover, Point Pleasant, Kaiser, Pikeview, Brooke, and Robert C. Byrd. I do know some of the girls and the parents and the players at Winfield, and Winfield basically has had a powerhouse running down there. I would have to be, even though they are the 2 seed, I would have to say they're the favorite to win just because they've been there, done.
4: Yeah, yeah, and Point Pleasant's got a really, really good group. It's what we, you know, we alluded to this, what was it, last week, of there's just a lot of talented girls players in soccer and softball and volleyball and everything around here. So, yeah, that's going to be, you know, Winfield, Herbert Hoover, Point Pleasant. That'll be a good battle there.
1: Mm. And within the AA ranks, Logan, Petersburg, Sissonville, Weir, Oak Glen, Independence, Lincoln, and Midland Trail. Only thing I do know about these teams is Logan has a really good team, and usually the girls down in Southern West Virginia are just usually built a little different when it comes to softball.
3: Yeah, they don't play games.
1: Yeah, and then in Class A, you got Wahama, Sherman, Ritchie County, Wheeling Central Catholic, and Pendleton County. But that will start at the Rock tomorrow, so big weekend for girls in the softball tournament. I'm sure there'll be some heated and competitive games up there. This softball thing is really taken off all across the country. So I'm sure they'll be up there.
4: This isn't on our topic, but I just want to, and we won't spend too much time on it here. So what's your guys' thoughts on the classes being extended and more teams making to state tournaments? I've got a mixed bag. So I like to get people's opinions.
1: Good question.
3: Yeah, it is a good question. I don't think we need to have the four classes. You know, I think it was better with just three. It seems like there are teams that make I'm a big state basketball tournament guy and go to the tournament every year. And it seems like there are teams that make it now that really don't have any business making it. You know, they get blown out by 40 points and stuff. And I know, you know, blowouts happen in basketball all the time. And that's not necessarily an indicator of anything really. But it just seems to me like there's not enough schools anymore, you know, to have that, the four classes. And, you know, I went back and saw not to go off too long here, but I saw a 1994 West Virginia High School basketball preview that was in a Register Herald or something in Beckley that I had found. And I was shocked. I went through and, you know, had a little segment on each team, and I was, it was unbelievable. It's like, that school's gone, that school's gone, yeah. That school's gone, yeah. That school's gone, that school, every single school was gone.
4: Yeah,
3: amazing how many consolidations have happened.
4: We were in the single A Final Four my last year, right? And Hannah's never been to anything. So, like, that's where I'm on a little bit. I'm like, man, it took so much work for us to get them. We're the only school, we're the only team to ever go to a state tournament.
3: Yeah.
4: Now it's just, it feels watered down. I'm not saying, but if you look at that Final Four, it was us, Oceana, gone.
3: Yeah.
4: Williamson, gone.
3: Yeah.
4: Marsh Fork, gone.
3: Yeah.
4: And, you know, it's wild.
3: It is.
4: So it is great. I will say this, though. I understand why they did it, because it's great for small.

0: up to AAA, which they didn't belong at AAA. Mm-hmm. You're talking about a school that has like 880 kids that's competing against the Morgantowns and the universities and the Parkersburgs.
1: George Washington.
2: Yeah. We're dancing around the big discussion of why they need to do it, right? Is we're talking about schools who have open enrollment and are basically allowed to recruit, right? Your spiritual base schools, right? Your Catholic, your Christian schools. I think it's kind of simple. Pop them in AA minimum, and if they want to bounce to AAA, let them. Don't let them do single if you have that.
1: Yeah.
2: I just think it takes care of a lot of it.
1: Yeah.
2: You know, I just do. And I think you could have some relegation systems too. Like, I don't think it would be too complicated. I just view the SSAC very much like I do the NCAA. We always like to criticize them.
1: Right.
2: But they obviously do a good job, because if not, then people would just pull out of it.
1: Right.
2: The brand they produce
1: works. Yeah.
2: Somehow.
0: Yeah. So. Yeah. I mean, it's still not, I don't think, like you said, I mean, when you go up the first night of the tournament and you watch a team get smoked by 35.
1: Yeah.
0: I mean, when you get to Charleston, I get it.
1: In the first round.
0: Yeah.
1: You know,
0: when you get to all the games in Charleston should be competitive.
1: Right.
0: We don't need blowouts, and it can happen, but they shouldn't.
1: Right.
0: As consistent as they do happen, they shouldn't be that consistent. I mean,
2: you watch some games and you're not going to win.
1: Yeah. The population has just dropped so much too. I mean, the crowds and stuff, there were some good crowds. I think it was Wyoming East played Wednesday night.
2: Wyoming East Logan was popping.
1: That was a great, that reminded me of like a 90s crowd. But and that's been the best crowd. I think they said they sold like 7,500 tickets. That's great.
2: Yeah.
1: But the last few years, it's just kind of puts it in perspective when I go to the state tournament every year. It's kind of like, holy cow, you know, there's not very many people here anymore.
0: And the battle to get to Charleston used to be much more competitive. Like, I've even looking in the same, like the baseball, you know, the baseball side, which we'll cover a little bit more of that because the tournament's delayed a little bit, but, you know, St. Albans used to have to compete and play against South Charleston and George Washington and Logan to get to the state tournament. And this time they had to beat some what I call smaller schools or less known baseball schools. So they weren't as tested going to now Huntington. I guess they'll be playing at Marshall. But used to be really tough to get to the state tournament. But now there's more teams up there. Mm-hmm. So the route to the state tournament, and I'm not taking away from St. Albans because they're a really good baseball team. But it used to, that regional final used to be
1: brutal,
0: and almost as competitive as what the state championship game would be.
1: Right.
2: Yeah. So. Well, and those games too, they're packed, which I'm biased to the state tournament because that's where I fell in love with basketball. You know, my dad would always take me to the state tournament. That's where I just fell in love with the game of basketball so much. I mean, I made it my goal. I was playing in it. I just didn't care. Right. But I think back, like some of the regional finals and stuff like that, you know, those are some of the biggest and best games right there,
1: because
2: you
1: just have school gyms
2: and you just got two towns.
1: Right.
2: You got two towns and they're just,
1: everybody's there,
2: man.
1: Yeah.
2: It's packed.
1: They break the fire code.
2: Yes.
1: You know, some of those old school regionals were unbelievable.
2: Yeah.
1: Some of the best atmospheres. It was better in college.
2: My best memory is cutting down the nets at the regional championship to go to the state tournament.
1: Yes.
2: That's my best athletic memory I've ever had.
1: Yeah. Some of those atmospheres are hard to, because the gyms are so small and they pack, you know, it's just they're right on the floor.
2: That's why we love sports. Also, it's tribal.
1: Yeah.
2: It's my town versus your town. It's tribal. You get lost in it. Right. And it's,
0: I'm hoping that comes back with the removal of the transfer deal. I mean, I know they can still float around, but it's not going to be as fluid as it was before. Hopefully some of that'll start to come back.
2: I'm glad the SSAC figured it out quick. You'd think the NCAA would be able to do it as quick as...
1: Sometimes I think the NCAA tournament or the NCAA has just thrown their hands up, been like, we tried.
2: They're just avoiding lawsuits.
1: You guys go ahead and just ruin it. Just ruin it. We're not fighting it anymore.
0: Look at LSU. I mean, they've basically put together the 97 Bulls. They just went out and got a bunch of pros and transferred them into LSU.
2: But now the NCAA is trying to react to that now too. And they're like, well, we're going to put in a rule of
0: too late.
2: Yeah. Like, I mean,
0: you've already set, you know, lawyers are just sitting around licking their chops. You know,
2: also we've got some people like he's smarter than me, but like I can't stand Jay Billis, and he deserves some of this because he'll stand up there.
3: This is VSiN,